with the person God has made me, the gifts he has given me, how can I most advance the kingdom of God? Great question. You see, most of the sort of questions we are involved with are taken up with things like, who should I marry, or where should I live, or what job should I get, when God is much more interested in how I'm doing those things, and whether I'm involved in a church, whether I'm telling someone about Jesus, whether I make time for reading the Bible and praying, and those kingdom values need affect our decision. Person I am, the gifts I've been given, how can I most advance the kingdom of God? Two, is this decision following or violating a clear biblical principle? Let me give you an example of that. Should I marry Susan, who is a non-Christian? Put out a fleece or two? Pray about it at great length? Talk to all my friends about it? There's no need for debate. The Bible says, you are free to marry anyone as long as they belong to the Lord. 1 Corinthians 7:39. You are following God if you do not marry Susan, and you are not if you do. Now, that doesn't mean that God can't redeem those situations for good, and, you know, evangelistic dating hasn't been used by the Lord at times, or whatever it is, you know. God is so wonderful that he interweaves even our sin into his good purposes. And if you think about it, if he didn't, he wouldn't ever get much done, would he? But the decision is over because it violates a clear biblical principle. You don't need to pray about it. You need to obey. Three, is this decision wise or prudent? The Bible says the beginning of wisdom is the fear of the Lord. And you see, there are decisions we need to make on a regular basis which are not clearly against and are not clearly for what the Bible says in a particular way as a sort of text. There's no proof text about it. Many times we're faced with those decisions in our complex lives today, aren't we? And for those decisions, we need wisdom. God willing, under the Father's loving discipline, we gradually get more wise as we go on through the Christian life. And the basis of Christian, as opposed to secular or worldly wisdom, is the fear of the Lord, seeking him and aiming to do what he is right. So you may ask me, you know, how do I grow in wisdom? Here's one tip for that. Read the book of Proverbs regularly. Four, is there some opportunity here? Does this appear especially providential, as the phrase sometimes used by the Puritans and other Christians has been down through history? In other words, God is guiding us constantly, behind the scenes, by his sovereign power. He is constantly doing that. And so we look at these circumstances around us, and does there seem to be some particularly providential opening so that we can walk through that door designed by God for some purpose and plan he has for us? So fifth and finally, have I prayed about this? Do I sense this is God's place for me? This subjective side, as in not rational, more emotional, this subjective side of things needs to be number five. Why? Because there are many people who are perfectly at peace about their really very sinful lives. But that peace is false. And however peaceful they may be, the road to hell is paved with good intentions, as it were. So it's not first, oh, I feel peaceful about it, therefore I'm going to marry Susan. No, no, no. It's wrong. Don't, right? Biblical principles, seek first the kingdom of God. Biblical principles, wisdom. It needs to come in that kind of order. But while we cannot rely on peaceful feelings to guide us, there is a subjective, a more intuitive side to our relationship with God. Or as Psalm 32 puts it, I will instruct you and teach you in the way you should go. I will counsel you and watch over you. Do you see all the relationship kind of metaphors? And then it says, do not be like the horse or the mule. In other words, mechanical, right? Do not be like the horse or the mule, which have no understanding, but must be controlled by bit and bridle, or they will not come to you. Many other words, the wicked, but the Lord's unfailing love surrounds the man who trusts in him.

0: It's not so much like a map or a GPS satellite navigation system as a father showing his child the way and training him in wisdom. And so if we have to look for reassurance like Gideon did here, make sure it is to confirm what God has already said, as it was for him, and not just to find some kind of wriggle room to get out of the clear mandate of Scripture, the clear teaching of Scripture in a particular area, or in general, to fear God, to seek first the kingdom, and follow the teaching of the Word.
1: Yet another aspect of winning your spiritual battles coming up next. But first, a reminder that you can sign up for a daily email showing up in your inbox every day. It has a link to that day's study plus a devotional from Josh. And people are saying it helps them get into the daily habit of interacting with God's Word. We're excited to hear that that's happening. GodCenteredLife.org is where you can sign up for that email. Back into Judges, here's Josh.
0: This is how to win your spiritual battle this week. Third, how God gets the glory. And so we have Gideon here, don't we? He's filled with the Spirit. He's reassured by God. And he is ready with all these troops that he has gathered to go to battle against the Midianites. Except he isn't. Look at chapter 7. God has different plans. He wants to make them smaller. As if the task wasn't hard enough as it was. Why? Verse 2. In order that Israel may not boast against me that her own strength has saved her. So, first, all those who are frightened are sent away. And that includes 2/3 of the entire army, doesn't it? 22,000 go and only 10,000 are left, right? And as if taking away 2/3 of Gideon's army, he's clearly been wavering anyway, as if that wasn't enough, God then wants them further reduced in size before their climactic military encounter. And the method is by how the men drink water. Verse 5. Separate those who lap the water with their tongues, like a dog, from those who kneel down to drink. And at the end of that, there are only 300 left in total. Some people have tried to understand this in terms of military tactics. They have said, well, you know, it makes good sense to get rid of people who are frightened before they go to battle because fear is infectious and it can undermine the confidence of an army. And so, yes, of course, anyone would want to get rid of those who are frightened. And then they say, well, you know, the lapping with the tongue, well, they were standing up and sort of bringing their hands to their mouths and lapping out of it somehow or other. That's the picture, they guess. And so they, of course, were more alert than those who got down on their hands and knees and drank to their heart's contents from the water without keeping an eye out for any possible danger. And so again, it makes good military sense to get rid of the rest of the 7,700 troops. Any military commander would be ecstatic to be left with just 300 people. Right, you know, come on. The whole point of this is that God is going to do it even with only 300. So that the real battle can be won, namely against the pride of Israel. That otherwise they would be tempted to think that it was they who had won the battle. And so not learn the fundamentally important lesson of this whole exercise, which was that they had got into trouble because they had abandoned God and his word, and the way to get out of trouble was to go back to God and his word. God chose the foolish things of this world to shame the wise. God chose the weak things of the world to shame the strong. He chose the lowly things of this world and the despised things and the things that are not to nullify the things that are, so that no one can boast before him. 1 Corinthians 1, 27-29. This is God's plan. This is how he works. He has chosen you, not because you're special, but because you're not, so that he can be shown to be how really wonderful he is, Sorry if that offends you, but it's true. The earthen vessel. The treasure may be shown for all its value. You are not here because you're great. You are probably here because you're not. Maybe some here are. But if you realize that, if you feel that, if you understand that you have been reduced to 300, well, then you're in prime position to go out and defeat the Midianites in your spiritual battle this week. So, you know, if you're one of the older members of the church, and by that I mean that you are over 34, I want you to realize that just because all these kids around you can perform double back flips with their eyes closed and have more IQs than Einstein, right? It does not mean that you do not have a purpose here. Don't say it too loudly, but it may be that you have a far greater purpose than any of them, just because you're the kind of vessel that God delights to use. Billy Graham was once asked something like this by a nosy reporter. Dr. Graham, you are not very bright. You are not a particularly exciting speaker. There's nothing really very special about you at all. Why do you think God has chosen to use you to become one of the greatest evangelists the world has ever seen? And you know what Billy Graham answered? You know, when I get to heaven, that's one of the first things I'm going to ask. A man of humility, don't you think? And you see, without that, you are not even going to get off first base as a Christian. You need to humble yourself under God's mighty hand so that in due course he can lift you up, as the Bible says. Now, of course, to be fair to the young, they can feel very inadequate too. And ability is so relative. You can be the biggest fish in a small pond and get to a much larger pond and feel like you'll be eaten by all the sharks, as it were. But it is, I think, an especial temptation to the young, and perhaps to the highly educated, to feel that they are a wonderful addition to God's team. And isn't God lucky to have them on his side? A star player in the making, nonetheless. And I have a funny feeling that with that attitude, we're probably going to sit a long time on the benches, waiting to get subbed in before we learn that it's not about us. It's about God. How God gets the glory. He picks a tool that shows that it's about him, not who he uses. How God empowers. He fills his chosen instrument with his Holy Spirit. How God guides through his word and his promises, which are ever firm. Now, I do not know what spiritual battles you are facing, but I do know this: God's grace is sufficient. So do not rely on your own strength this week. Don't look at the dip in your spiritual progress at the moment and get all depressed and think you're not going to defeat those Midianites. Look at God. Look at his power and ask for his Holy Spirit. I don't know, you may be desperately trying to make some kind of decision. Go to God's word and follow that. Read a passage from the Bible and ask God to shed light upon your feet. Trust his promises and act upon them. I'll be with you, even if what he's asking you to do is scary. Perhaps God has spoken already. He has promised here, and you know it. And what you need is to put that into action and not be running around asking for fleeces all the time, just to make double trouble sure. Perhaps, though, you are wondering why God is not using you more. Maybe you think too highly of yourself. Perhaps you don't think highly of yourself at all. I wonder whether you're the next Billy Graham, as it were. In your own way, and in God's own time. For fate does not decide. God does.
2: That's Josh Moody, and this is The God-Centered Life. So, Josh, let's dig into less is more in today's context. You said that once we've been reduced to 300, we're in a prime position to defeat the Midianites of our spiritual battles. Are you saying that if we're looking around and most of our army has left, we may actually be on the verge of a victory?
0: Well, I suppose it all depends. I'm not saying that, therefore, you should take an axe to your church budget and just get rid of a whole bunch of that. Or, you know, the best thing to do would be ask half your church to leave.
2: Reduce them down to 300.
0: Yeah, reduce them down to 300. That must be biblical, you know. I'm not saying that, but, you know, to take one example, I suppose, it's possible you go to a church and there's a whole bunch of people in that church who are not really regenerate, who are resistant to the work of God. And the church may be 1,000 members, quote unquote, but hardly any of them actually turn up on a Sunday. What good is that? Hmm. And God may reduce the numbers of the church to 50, 100 core who really believe in Jesus and are sold out for Christ. And now you can get somewhere.
2: Sure, that would apply to a church. What if I'm sitting here and my income has been greatly reduced? My ability to hang out with friends who support me emotionally and spiritually has been greatly reduced. My army, finger quotes, is down to 300. Can I also perhaps continue to hope that God is going to use that somehow for a victory?
0: Yeah, it's hard to, I don't want to overly spiritualize material, physical, monetary issues. On the other hand, everything is spiritual. Everything is about God and following Him, including our family life, including our business life. The great truth that God interweaves, and I think that's a good way of looking at it, is not that just God picks out a bit of evil and uses it somehow, but actually in His purpose, He interweaves the good with the bad. It's not like you have to figure out, you know, what is God's purpose? We know what God's purpose is. His purpose is that we might become more like Christ. The point of even suffering is that we would become more like Christ. And of course, there's a danger in prosperity, just as is there a danger in poverty. And then we can become angry at God. What we need to pray for is enough, and then to be faithful with what God is giving us.
2: Faithful with what God gives us. Yeah, great challenge. Thank you for that, Josh. Well, if you're just joining us and want to catch up with our Judges study, you can do that on our website, GodCenteredLife.org. Next time, we're going to be taking the plunge.
0: You see, this passage is not about getting prepared. It's not about understanding the strategy. God has spiritual victories for us to achieve. This passage is about how to take the plunge.
2: Continuing our look at the book of Judges when we get together next time. 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
4: As followers of Jesus, we know that the day of the Lord will come and judgment will follow. We're glad to connect with you at Today in the Word. I'm John Gager. How's your day going? You know, the certainty of Christ's coming, the certainty of future judgment, gives our lives significance and meaning, and really should impact the way we live today. Today in the Word, we read in 2 Peter 3, verse 14, "Since you are looking forward to this, make every effort to be found spotless, blameless, and at peace with Him. The new heavens and new earth will be a place of righteousness. God is preparing us to be the kind of people who belong there." Peter supports his argument by appealing to our dear brother Paul. This is a remarkable passage. It shows that Peter and Paul had the same message. Paul also spoke of the return of Christ and of God's kindness being a reason for the delay in judgment. But even more remarkable is that Peter puts Paul's writing on par with the Old Testament scriptures. Notice what he says. His letters contain some things that are hard to understand, which ignorant and unstable people distort, as they do other scriptures. Catch that little phrase there, other scriptures? Now, there's a warning here. Scripture teaches the truth, but false teachers can twist scripture for their own purposes. You and I need to be on guard. This is especially the case when it comes to teaching about Christ's return. Our focus should be like Peter's on how the truth of the second coming should lead us to repentance and a transformed life today. The Today in the Word app is a great tool for taking that next step in your walk with Jesus. 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
14: Every one of us belongs to a family, but Dr. Evans points out that Christians are a part of a second family. And today he'll talk about how God expects us to invest in and strengthen the relationships with our brothers and sisters in Christ. Let's turn to Romans chapter 12 as he begins.
12: When God created the church, He was creating an environment for spiritual family relationships to be fostered. He never created the church simply to be a classroom for you to get instruction. He certainly didn't create it for it to be a theater where you come to watch a performance. He created it to be a community where authentic Christianity is lived out. He wants the church to be a community of authenticity where real people in real relationships are meeting real needs in a real way. Paul, in writing the church at Rome, is calling them to the big give, first to God. God will then push that back to you, and he wants you to push it out to others. And that's why he begins in verse 9, let love be without hypocrisy. Abhor what is evil, cling to what is good. He says, let not your love be hypocritical. Don't be a hypocrite. The church was meant to be a place where authentic relationships could be lived out in community. That was God's intention. We want to be liked. We want to be loved. We want to be appreciated. We want to be valued. And so in order to do that, Madison Avenue has worked it up that we can paint well. We can make pleather look like leather. We can make things gold plated when they aren't gold at all. And we can wear the mask. Now, let me tell you the problem with the mask. The Bible says God is light and in him is no darkness at all. God is light and in him is no darkness at all. The Bible then goes on to say, 1 John 1, that when you operate in the dark, with the mask on, when you operate hidden before God, then you are not in God's presence. And he says, love is without hypocrisy, no mask, abhorring what is evil, clinging to what is good. So he gives the two boundaries of love. Love doesn't skip evil and it doesn't ignore good. It calls what's wrong, wrong. It calls what's right, right. Because love doesn't negate the truth. He says, now in community, in the body of Christ, there ought to be an environment where you can be loved without wearing a mask, without being a hypocrite, without being an actor. It is important, 1 John chapter 4, verses 12 and following, much of what God decides to do or not do with, to, and for you is predicated on what you do with, to, and for others. He says, I want love to be without hypocrisy. I want the real deal. He goes on to verse 10, be devoted to one another. Here we have two one another's in one verse. In brotherly love, that word brotherly love deals with family love, like Philadelphia. It deals with the love in the context of a family. In brotherly love, give preference to one another again, in honor. The word devoted is the word that means committed. This is not a word of casual relationships. There was no thought in the Bible that the church would be a place of casuality. I casually drive up. I casually walk in. I casually sit down. I casually listen. I casually leave. He says, no, your gathering is to be a place of devoted like folks are within a family. Brotherly love, Philadelphia, the city of brotherly love. That's where the word comes from. It deals with family kind of relationships. Folk who are living together in the same spiritual house, which is why the Bible calls the church the family of God. He wants it to be a place where people are committed to one another, devoted to one another, and of benefit to one another. Now, we are living in a very selfish world. We're living in a world, even in a Christian world, where it's about me, myself, and I. You hear it all the time. I say it all the time. People come to church to get their blessing. How many people have you heard or met coming in the church who said, I came to church today to find out how I could be a blessing? It's usually they've come to get their blessing. The reason why God calls you into community is that you belong to something bigger than your solo act, than me, myself, and I, than just you. It's interesting, when teenagers want their own room and they want their own space, they will come out when they want something. And usually the thing they come out for that they want, they didn't pay for. They want to rob the refrigerator. They want to ask for gas money. They want to use keys to the car. They want something for them. Other than that, leave me alone. And I will shut my door and prefer you put a lock on it. In fact, they can become self-sufficient, put their own TV in, their own iPad, their, you know, our own iTunes. They can eye themselves to death. And in a house of a family, pretend nobody lives there but them. God wants to make it inextricably clear that your relationship to him vertically includes your relationship to others horizontally. Now, I'm going somewhere with this. Stick with me. Your relationship with him vertically, it all starts with the big gift to God. Present your body, but it doesn't end there. Your relationship to him vertically includes your relationship to him horizontally. So God will look at what he does with you, to you, and through you, and for you, and juxtaposition that to what you do with, for, to, and through the benefit of others. And if there is nothing that goes through you, you may be limiting what comes to you. Let me say that again. If God can't get anything to flow through you, you may just have limited the prayer you've asked him to do for you, because you are always, always, always blessed to be a blessing. And that's why there's so many one another's in scripture. Over and over and over and over again. He says it is a family issue, and you are to be the big giver, not only to yourself, not only to God, but to benefit others, the one another's, giving preference and honor to someone else. It's amazing how many people want the church in their emergencies. It's amazing how many people want the church for them, but never want God to use them to benefit others in the church. Unfortunately, many of God's children are leeches. You know what a leech is? It is something that will suck your blood and leave you nothing valuable in return. Pray for me, bless me, sing to me, preach to me, serve me, help me, comfort me, strengthen me, do all this for me. Expect little from me. That's what leeches do. He says, I want you to give preference to one another. I want you to be an environment, not only of meeting convenient needs, but I want you to give even meeting preferential needs. I want you to, watch this now, look for opportunities to impact somebody outside of yourself. If I would recast the verse, I want you to look, I want you to be searching for opportunities to impact somebody outside of you. Now, why would you go through all that trouble to search for opportunity when you got all this stuff happening in your own life, when you got all this difficulty in your own, why would you go looking for opportunities to impact somebody outside of you? Because God pays attention to the horizontal when he's ready to move on the vertical. When you're wanting something to come to you, reach out beyond you, because when you reach out beyond you, you get God's attention on you. So the best way to get God to move for you is to see you moving for the benefit of someone else. You remember I said, give and it will be given to you. He says, whatever the it is you need, in addition to your general obedience to God, look for that need to be met in somebody else.

0: children are spiritual orphans. They have no family. Or maybe they're in foster care. They just bounce around from house to house. They don't have a place where they land. To join a church is not merely to have a place to sit on Sunday. It is to build community with some group within that. That's why the Bible says they gathered together and then they went from house to house. So they broke up into smaller arrangements so that they could connect with one another and relate to one another. So they could deal with people who were like them or struggling with them so that there was community in the house. That's why we're emphasizing our horizontal connectedness without compromising our vertical connectedness. We're emphasizing horizontal connectedness so that people are connecting with people to give you the opportunity not only to reach out this way, but to give God something to work with this way, because that's what God is after. And when church becomes this, then it becomes authentic. Then it becomes real. It's no longer fake. It's no longer Sunday morning only. It's no longer religious activity. It's no longer just sit, soak, and sour. It's creating a healthy environment in which God is free to move. Because no matter how much money we spend or how many programs we come up with, if the environment is not conducive horizontally and vertically, God is not free to express all that he wants to do. But when that environment changes, so that not only is the vertical right, but the horizontal is connected to it, God explodes through his people, the church, in the context of authentic, for realness, community, not fake religion, not coming to church with the mask on. And that's why when the Bible speaks of the unity of the church, preserve, he calls it the unity of the spirit, because that's where the spirit goes off, goes wild. That's where he fully can express himself. That's also why the devil wants to keep fighting going on. The devil wants to keep fighting going on because he knows that'll keep the spirit away. He knows if he can keep a fight in your family or in God's family, if he can keep a fight, he knows prayer becomes a waste of time. Bible says a husband and wife, the God will not hear the prayer of a husband who's not getting along with his wife. It says if you and your wife are not getting along, don't bother to pray. God's not listening. 1 Peter 3:7. I'm praying every day. Why? Because Satan has created a division and using that division to keep God's spirit away, because he only operates in unity. See? And that's why we think a fight is just a fight. No, a fight is Satan's attempt to keep God off the premises.
1: 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A quick reminder before we get back to Tony, in addition to these daily lessons on The Alternative broadcast, Dr. Evans also leads meaningful and timely discussions with special guests on his Unbound podcast. You can listen to those conversations wherever you hear your favorite podcasts. Of all the people we'd want to invest in, you'd think our adversaries would be at the bottom of our list. But tomorrow, Dr. Evans explains there's a gift we can give our enemies that turns out to be a gift that comes back to us. Right now, he's back to wrap up today's lesson on giving to other believers with this final illustration.
0: The father and his son were walking along the beach one day, and a lot of starfish had been swept up on the shore, hundreds of them. So the father would take a step and he'd pick up a starfish, throw it back in the water, take another step, pick up another starfish, throw it in the water, go a few more feet, pick another starfish, throw it in the water. Well, the son said, Daddy, I don't know why you're doing that. There are hundreds of starfish up here. You can never throw them all back in the water You just go a few feet and pick up one and throw it to the water. What difference does it make? To which the father says, well, it makes a lot of difference to the ones I pick up. We can't pick them all up, but guess what? If I can get enough folk on the beach, then we can pick up all these starfish and get them all thrown back to the life that they're supposed to live, because there's enough folk on the beach to pick up the ones who've been washed ashore so that we can all get back to the life we were created to live.

10,000 men. And when the angel stretched out his hand toward Jerusalem to destroy it, the Lord relented from the calamity and said to the angel who was working destruction among the people, "It is enough. Now stay your hand." And the angel of the Lord was by the threshing floor of Arona, the Jebusite. Then David spoke to the Lord when he saw the angel who was striking the people and said, "Behold, I have sinned and I have done wickedly, but these sheep, what have they done? Please let your hand be against me and against my father's house." And Gad came to that day to David and he said, "Go up, raise an altar to the Lord on the threshing floor of Arona the Jebusite." So David went up at Gad's word as the Lord commanded. And when Arona looked down, he saw the king and his servants coming toward him. And Arona went out and he paid homage to the king with his face to the ground. And Arona said, "Why has my lord the king come to his servant?" And David said, "To buy the threshing floor from you in order to build an altar to the Lord that the plague may be averted from the people." Then Arona said to David, "Let my lord the king take and offer up what seems good to him. Here are the oxen for the burnt offering and the threshing sledges and the yokes of the oxen for the wood. All this, O king, Arona gives to the king." And Arona said to the king, "May the Lord your God accept you." But the king said to Arona, "No, but I will buy it from you for a price. I will not offer burnt offerings to the Lord my God that cost me nothing." So David bought the threshing floor and the oxen for 50 shekels of silver. And David built there an altar to the Lord and offered burnt offerings and peace offerings. So the Lord responded to the plea for the land, and the plague was averted from Israel. As we come to the closing chapter of the book, we're reminded that these last handful of chapters do not function in chronological order, nor are they dated. And so consequently, we don't know exactly when this event occurred in David's reign, but nevertheless, the narrator chose to end the book with this for a very specific purpose in mind. And the opening part of this scene raises a number of questions which might be frustrating to us. In verse 1, it tells us, "Again, the anger of the Lord was kindled against Israel. And so he incited David against them, saying, 'Go number Israel and Judah.'" First question we might ask is, why is God angry at Israel? And we simply don't know. We know the types of things that make God angry toward his people, things like idol worship or improper worship or sacrifices or rejecting his king or sexual immorality or unjust slaughter of the innocent. The list goes on and on and on, but we don't know which one of these things has angered God in this case. Perhaps it is referring back to the blood guilt mentioned in chapter 21, but we're not told. It's important to remember that even though we can't answer the question, that there is a reason, that God is angry for a very specific reason. He's not prone to fits of anger and wrath because he's in a bad mood or for no reason at all. God's wrath is always justified because it's consistent with his character, which is holy. A second puzzling question is found in how the Lord chose to express his anger. It says that he incited David against them, against his people, and prompted him to take the census. The account of this same event is also found in 1 Chronicles chapter 21, where it gives us a little different angle. It says, "Satan stood against Israel and incited David to number Israel." So one account says God incited him. Another account says Satan incited him. How do we make sense of that? Well, at first glance, those things might seem to contradict each other, but here is why they don't. We see in the Bible that God uses both good and evil forces to accomplish his purposes in the world. And in doing so, he both preserves his sovereignty,

0: and he preserves human responsibility for the actions that are taken. Here's a couple of examples. We could give many, just two. Genesis chapter 50, we know that Joseph was sold into slavery by his wicked brothers. And years down the line, when those same brothers come back to beg for food and not recognizing their brother, Joseph reveals himself, who he really is. They thought he might be dead. And he says, "What you meant for evil against me, God meant for good." Similarly, Peter's speech at Pentecost in Acts chapter 2, where he's speaking to the Jews about the Messiah, the Son of God, he says this. He says, "This Jesus was delivered up according to the definite plan and foreknowledge of God. You crucified and killed him by the hands of lawless men." So it is a wicked thing to kill the righteous Son of God, and the wicked will pay the just penalty for their actions. While at the very same time, he proclaims, "This all happened according to the definite plan and foreknowledge of God." You see that God is completely sovereign in these things. His providential hand works through human history to accomplish his purpose. And humans are completely responsible for their actions. Sovereignty does not diminish human responsibility, and human responsibility does not diminish sovereignty. No matter how much the tension exists, the Bible displays both. Back to David. We might say it this way. God used Satan to incite David to take the census so he would express his anger toward Israel. From David's point of view, this was his idea, and it was his plan. From Joab's point of view, when he gives a pushback to David, it's David's idea, and it's his plan. When David realizes it's sinful, he takes responsibility. It's his idea, and it's his plan. And yet, in the midst, God is working in it all. After Joab's objection, David commissions him to go to take the census. He and his soldiers spend nearly 10 months to complete the job as they go throughout all of Israel. They come back and they report the results. 800,000 valiant men who drew the sword in Israel and 500,000 in Judah. The number, when you consider that was just fighting age men plus women, children, senior citizens, would total a population of over 6 million people. And then in verse 10, we see that David realizes what he did was wrong. It says this, David's heart struck him. And after he had numbered the people, and David said to the Lord, "I have sinned greatly in what I have done, but now, O Lord, please take away the iniquity of your servant, for I have done very foolishly." Conviction overcame the king. In the Bible, we don't necessarily see any prohibition about taking a census. So what is he convicted about? He's most likely convicted about his motives in taking that census. But look at something very important. Unlike previous sin that David committed, which he hid and delayed and covered up, here we see quick repentance. Take note of that. Repenting quickly is always the best option when you find yourself in sin. I know it doesn't feel like it. Take note. Repenting quickly is always the best option. From the very beginning of time, Adam and Eve, in the very first sin, what did they try to do? They tried to hide from God and hide their sin from God. But you can't hide from God. And you can't hide your sin from God. Turning to him and seeking his mercy and his forgiveness is always the best way forward. You know, there's a difference between an apology and a confession that comes with repentance. You know the difference? In the wake of a number of public confessions and apologies by fallen politicians and sports figures and business executives and even pastors. In her book, The Art of the Public Grovel, Susan Wise Bauer offers a helpful distinction. She writes, an apology is an expression of regret. I'm sorry. A confession is an admission of fault. I'm sorry because I did wrong. I sinned. Apology addresses an audience. Confession implies an inner change that will be manifested in outward action. Samuel Johnson once said, repentance is always difficult, and the difficulty grows still greater day by day. Make sure that when you are repenting of sin, that you are not just apologizing. Make sure that when you are repenting with your spouse, that you're not just apologizing. Make sure you're confessing and turning in repentance. That, by the way, is an act of faith. Well, as we read, the prophet Gad comes to David with a word from the Lord, and we don't often see God give people options to choose from, but that's what he does here. Choose one of these three things that I may do it to you. 3 years of famine in the land, 3 months of fleeing from enemies who are trying to kill you, or 3 days of pestilence. David must have been sick to his stomach. That tight knot that you feel when you realize that you cannot believe the consequences of this massive mistake that you've just made, and it's overtaken you. I am in distress, he says to the prophet. The choice is too much to bear. His only hope at this moment is that somehow God would be merciful to him. And there are certainly times in this life for you and for me that our only hope when we find ourselves in trouble and in sin and in difficulty is that God would be merciful to us. We find ourselves, chickens have come home to roost. We never thought this would occur. We made a dire mistake. And all we can say in that moment is, God, whatever you see fit, I'll have to accept it. Please show me your mercy. So David doesn't make the choice. He simply puts his fate in God's hands, and it says that. He says to the prophet, let us fall into the hand of the Lord, for his mercy is great, but let me not fall into the hand of man. That's not an act of cowardice. David's expression is actually an act of faith. He knows that God will do what is right, even if David doesn't like it. Further, as he expresses, he knows that God's mercy is great. He's experienced God's grace and mercy in his life already. He hopes to experience it again. He hopes to have this mercy applied. And so it says that the Lord sent a pestilence in the land from morning until the appointed time, and there died from the people of Dan and Beersheba 70,000 men. Now remember, the punishment shouldn't be viewed simply as a punishment for David's census. It would appear that the census was indeed sinful, but God was using the situation to express his anger and wrath on Israel for much greater sin. However, as one scholar says, the reason why perhaps that God uses David, includes him in the judgment, is to demonstrate that even King David, cannot save his people from the wrath of God. Look at verse 16 with me. We see that the pestilence or the plague is set upon the people, and it is exacted through an angel. And as this angel goes about his work, it says that when the angel stretched out his hand toward Jerusalem to destroy it, the Lord relented from the calamity, and he said to the angel who was working destruction among the people, it is enough. Now stay your hand. As the angel is going from place to place among the people, he is to stretch his hand out against Jerusalem to destroy it. Jerusalem. This isn't the far out village someplace. This is the center of the kingdom. The place of the Ark of the Covenant, the place that represents the promises of God. If the angel would destroy Jerusalem, that would just signal the end for Israel. It would mean that God was done with them. It would mean that the sin was too great, the wrath was too severe, the patience had run out, and God had decided just to wipe the slate and to move on. And just as the angel is about to extend his hand, the word of the Lord comes to him to stay that hand. And the plague was not allowed to spread to the fullest extent possible, nor was it allowed to take the maximum number of lives. And in this way, God exercised mercy. God is a God of justice, to be sure. Holiness is part of who he is, but he is also a God of mercy.
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0: The Bible describes God as holy. We are called to be holy. But what is it? Why do we need it? Most Christians genuinely want to grow, but they don't know how to bridge the gap between their desire for holiness and the reality of their current condition. 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Begin your journey toward holiness by requesting a copy of this invaluable guidebook. Brian?
1: 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Box number 10, Canfield, Ohio, 44406. I'm Brian Dolan, inviting you back next time when Pastor Nick Gatzke brings the second half of The Wrath and Mercy of God. That's coming up here on A Better Word. A Better Word is a teaching ministry of Old North Church in Canfield, Ohio.
2: 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Y'all, let's continue to pray for each other, sisters and brothers everywhere. You're in the family of God. If you are born again believer, hey, we are a church without walls because there are no walls in the Spirit. Y'all, let's pray for those in Venezuela. About 1,000 fatalities happened from the earthquake last week. They're saying tens of thousands are still missing. We know God is more than able.
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10: There are decisions that you're making today that will have effects in your life a year from now, 2 years from now. My challenge to you is to embrace what God says in this season so that your next season will be positively affected by the choices that you make today.

0: I truly believe Jesus didn't call us just to attend church and sit in the pews and look cute every Sunday or during Bible study. He called us to use our gifts, make disciples, and advance his kingdom. Acts 1:8, you shall receive power when the Holy Spirit comes upon you. That's dunamis power. The same power that raised Jesus from the dead. Sometimes it's hard to believe. I mean, I have to wrap my brains around that. The same power that raised Jesus from the dead is in you and me. And God did that for a reason. So that we could be disciples. We could make disciples. Pray for folk in need. Share God's love. Encourage the hurting. Because the Holy Spirit didn't come just to fill us. He came to send us. It's each one, reach one. Faith was never meant to be parked. It was meant to be put in motion as we advance God's kingdom.
1: Stones of remembrance, Ebenezers. God told his people to remember. 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
0: When something goes wrong, it's human nature to look out the window before looking in the mirror. Yeah, at ourselves. I don't know about you, but a lot of times I want to say, well, what happened? Who did this? Why did this happen? Instead of looking at me. I want to blame everybody else. But James 1 reminds us temptation doesn't begin around us. It begins within us. And that's not easy to hear because a lot of times we just want to look. I want to look somewhere else. But most times the Holy Spirit tells me to look at me. It's kind of like that light on your car dashboard. The light isn't the problem. It's what's under the hood or what's in our heart. The same way with trials and temptation. It's exposing what's in our hearts. So instead of asking whose fault is it, maybe we need to say, Lord, what are you trying to show me? Because growth begins when we stop blaming others and allow God to change us from the inside out.
8: You are the air traffic controller of your mind. You decide what thoughts are going to be there and what thoughts are going to be rejected.
9: Coming up today, Pastor Greg Laurie urges us to guard our thoughts from taking us on a flight path that leaves us far away from God.
8: Most sins that people engage in, they think about first. They contemplate it first. They fantasize about it first, right? And so

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0: That's Megan Woods, Heaven Down Here on Moody Radio. 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
1: Micah Tyler on Moody Radio. Hi, it's Bill Meyer with a great reminder from Pastor Alistair Begg. He says, when grace begins to refine a heart, when this fruit is produced in the life of a child of God, then we begin to take more than a passing interest in the well-being of others.
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0: Derek Rose was the 2008 number one draft pick in the NBA. He now plays for the Chicago Bulls. He's only a rookie, but already people compare him to Michael Jordan. The most striking trait people noticed about Derek is his quiet humility. He knows he still has a lot to learn about basketball, and so the accolades do not puff him up. He reminds me of David, the ancient king of Israel. Despite David's great accomplishments, he remained humble, especially in his relationship with God. David never ceased to express appreciation to God for all his help. In Psalm 21, we read where David said, "How the king rejoices in your strength, O Lord." He realized that the ability to win fierce battles came from the Lord. He also rejoiced that God had kept every promise God made to him. God appointed him king, gave him victory in many crucial battles, extended his life, and caused the surrounding nations to honor and submit to him. Most of all, David delighted in knowing that God had forgiven and accepted him. David's relationship with God was a preview of God's delight in the Messiah, born 1,000 years after David lived. While Jesus was here on earth, he heard God's voice from heaven say, "You are my beloved Son. In you, I am well pleased." Since God is so pleased with his Son, Jesus Christ, certainly we should be.
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0: What kinds of scientists believe in creation? Good ones. Learn about one such man next on today's Creation Moment. And now, here's our Creation Moment's host, Ian Taylor.
1: Dr. David Menton is a biologist who believes that God created the heavens and the earth in 6 days, only some 6,000 years ago. As he likes to point out, he is a biologist who evolutionists say cannot exist, a biologist who rejects evolution. But Dr. Menton's accomplishments make it hard for evolutionists to deny his right to be considered a top-notch scientist. Before completing his doctorate, David Menton worked as a dermatology researcher at the Mayo Clinic. After earning his doctorate, he worked as a research scientist at the University of Iowa, where he made a major discovery acknowledged by fellow scientists. Dr. Menton discovered that skin cells are 14-sided polygons called tetrachidecahedrons. Sort of fun to say when you get the hang of it. He also discovered that these flat tetrachidecahedrons are stacked and interlocked like poker chips, one exactly on top of another. And from this he learned that when the skin cells reproduce too rapidly, they do not stack as they should, resulting in skin problems like psoriasis. No, there can be no question that Dr. Menton is a qualified biologist. We wouldn't want you to think that Dr. Menton is the only scientist or even the only biologist who believes in creation as taught in the Bible. Thousands of qualified scientists believe in creation, despite what some evolutionists say.
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0: I guess each one of us probably have people in our lives, people we know, people we care about, people we'd love to see come to saving faith, but whom we could never imagine in a million years turning to the Lord Jesus Christ.
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0: I mean, this person, whoever we're thinking of, they are too hostile. They are too wrapped up in an ungodly way of life, too dismissive of Jesus Christ. This person, we imagine, is simply unsavable. Do you know anyone like that? I guess we've all got someone like that in mind. Now, the amazing thing is that Paul was that guy. Paul was that person. There was no one more unsavable than Saul of Tarsus. He hated the gospel. He hated the church. He had no time for Jesus Christ. His life's aim was to destroy the people of Jesus Christ. But you know, the Lord decided to take hold of Saul. The Lord decided that he would take this enemy and make him his friend. He decided that he would take this great opponent of the gospel and make him the gospel's greatest proponent. That day on the Damascus Road, God confronted Paul. He encountered Paul, and in an instant, he turned him from the gospel's leading enemy to its leading teacher. I take it that this should come as a huge encouragement to each one of us. God is the God of miracles. He is the God who has power to transform the human heart, even the hardest human heart.
1: 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To learn more, visit encounterthetruth.org.
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1: Chandler Moore, God, I'm just grateful. 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

0: I believe that if you allow the power of God to resurrect you, that I believe that this can be a fresh start, a new beginning. And I want you to know this, that you may look at some of the decisions that you've made and say, there's no way I can reverse those. And there is no way some of the decisions that we've made that we can reverse it. But I am sure of this, 100% positive of this, that if you allow God into the picture, God's power into it, that he can take the old and make it new. That's why the Apostle Paul said, if anybody is in Christ, the old has gone and the new has come.
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0: You're listening to Carl and Crew on this Independence Week. We're celebrating dependence on Christ. Oh boy, because that's where real freedom is found. Coming up, we've got a special guest. She had some interesting ideas about what it looked like, what it felt like to be free, to be empowered. But female empowerment, she said, has a lot of myths and lies that it encourages women to hold on to. Coming up, you are going to love this guest. We're going to break down what are some of those cultural lies that we have to break down so that we can really walk in empowerment and freedom, especially as a woman of Christ.
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6: Hi, I'm Barry McGuire. I'm a layman here to help you understand the urgency and how much fun it is to share your faith at every opportunity. With all the craziness that God is allowing to happen right now, God's given you a huge opportunity to lead your unsaved friends and loved ones to Him before it's too late. And you can't do that hiding out in your home anymore. The churches can do it with their doors closed. God has not given us the spirit of fear, but of power and of love and of sound mind. Doesn't make sense to hide out at the very moment the world needs us the most. Certainly, it's prudent to take precautions as the Lord leads, but God is forever our guiding light and protector, and following His lead takes precedence over confusion and ill intentions. If these times are the end of times, then being about your Father's business, leading people to Jesus, is now of paramount importance. Hey, let's finish well. There's nothing more exciting than knowing God is using you to move people closer to Him. We can help you at IgniteAmerica.com.
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0: Well, whether you see it on a t-shirt or on a graphic on social media, there are so many of those little pithy statements. They sound very empowering, but are they true? We always want to hold up everything up to the lens of scripture and say, does this line up? I know the guest joining me right now agrees wholeheartedly. Becky Beresford's joining us, author of She Believed He Could, So She Did, a little bit of a twist on some of the popular sayings. What are some of the sayings that you see that maybe you most take issue with?
8: Yeah, there are a lot, and they're very like subtle. So they sound very good, but are they actually in the Bible? And so one of the big ones is you are enough.
0: Yes.
8: I've gotten a lot of pushback on that when I'm like, but is that actually in scripture. Another one is believe in yourself, follow your heart. Mm-hmm. You can do hard things. The future is female. Speak your truth. Just all the different little phrases that sound nice, but they take Jesus out of the equation, which makes it not gospel truth.
0: Yeah. She believed he could, so she did. Trading Culture's Lies for Christ-Centered Empowerment. That's the name of the book. Becky, now you used to believe and even promote some of these statements. Give me a little bit of your own history.
8: Yeah, so this book came from major pain points in my life when basically I was trying to be the savior of my story. My husband and I were going through a very hard time, severe marital problems. We are a special needs family as well, and so our oldest son is autistic. And I basically felt like I was failing him, not able to help him thrive in the ways he needed it. Mm. And I also, my other two sons as well, and we had all this, you know, just different stuff going on in our life that made me feel like a failure in all ways, including my calling, because I was also pitching this other totally different book and I was getting rejection after rejection. And so I used to say those lies because they sound nice. But when I looked in the mirror and I tried to believe that I could, it didn't matter how many times I said it, I didn't feel like I could be enough. I didn't feel like I had that power within me to be not only the savior of my story, but like all my loved ones. And so God had to bring me to a point actually with a sign that said, she believed she could, so she did. My husband had bought that for me as an encouragement so that I wouldn't really give up on my writing dreams. And so I would put that sign on my writing desk anytime I would sit down to write. And there came a day where I was just so down and looking at it. And I'm like, I don't think I can, God. Mm. And the Holy Spirit stepped in and said, that's the point. Like, you can't be the savior of your story. You are not enough on your own. This is why Jesus came, because we can't do it by ourselves. And so I just took a permanent marker out and I took that sign and I crossed off the S on it. So it read, she believed he could, so she did. And I'm like, that's the message of the gospel, because society wants us to focus on self, but Jesus wants us to focus on him. And it's a message of freedom when we let go of that pressure to be the savior and let him do his job.
0: Yeah. You know, it's so relatable because, you know, I can obviously, as a woman, I can speak to a lot of the same struggles and the identity piece, the desire to be, I mean, I want to be a strong, confident woman. I've got a daughter. I want to raise a strong, confident woman. But sometimes the ways that we're encouraged to go about bringing about that end result are very self-focused. Speak to the, because for many people, it starts with you feel worthless. And so assigning something that gives you worth feels really good until it kind of circles back and it begins and ends with me.
8: Yeah. And ultimately, like, the enemy plays on this.
0: Yeah.
8: Because when we fail, which we will, because we're imperfect and no one can be the savior, no one can do it. He knows that. Satan knows that. So he steps in. And then when we start to feel that, like, oh man, I'm a horrible person. I'm a failure as a wife. That's what I kept saying to myself. I'm a failure as a mom. The enemy steps in and then he shames us into these little corners to try to get us to stay there. Because the second that we say, you know what, like, I'm going to admit my weakness, you know, how Paul talks about boasting in it. Yeah. I'm going to admit it and say, it's okay. I actually don't have to be enough. I don't have to meet these standards because Christ has already done that for me, so I can embrace that. And when we do that, it releases the shame and we can step out and be like, and Christ will empower me to do what he wants me to do. He's going to transform my heart, my thoughts. He's going to comfort me with the truth that I'm still accepted, that there's grace that covers every sin as I believe in him. Like, it totally stops the enemy's schemes in his track. And so it's a message of freedom, too, from the enemy's attacked as well.
0: Yeah. What did that journey look like for you when you had that recognition of, okay, no, I've been looking at this all wrong? What did the journey to real God empowerment and not self empowerment look like?
8: Honestly, it was kind of a step by step, but what really just opened my eyes to it is I took that sign and I just shared it on Instagram. Just I'm like, oh, look at this cool thing that God taught me. And the response that I got from women made me realize, like, I am not alone in thinking this. Kind of like what you were saying, Allie, like, we can all resonate with this, that we look at what society continues to pour out. And it's not just culture, it's also in our Christian circles.
0: What do you mean? What do you mean by that?
8: So actually the sign that she believed she could, so she did, my husband bought it from a Christian bookstore.
0: Wow.
8: So we focus on these things that sound good again, but if Jesus is taken out of it, even a half truth is a total untruth. It becomes something that is tied to us and what we can do. And it almost becomes like this works-based mentality where I'm trying to earn my worth, earn approval, earn love, earn my status. And so again, it's all dependent on me, which puts all the responsibility on me. And so when I saw that so many women were feeling this way, I said, I wonder if we came together and I wrote something on this, what would God do out of it? And it's just really cool because having that communal affirmation that, yeah, this is not in scripture. And when we put Jesus back at the center, you know, it's a freedom message for all of us. And so I just started walking it out in different areas of my life, especially with my marriage. I was like, okay, I can't be the savior of my husband, just like he can't be the savior of me. And that's okay. I release him to you, God. I can't be the savior of my kids. I'm not always going to be there for them. They're going to move out of the house. We're not going to be in physical proximity all the time. So I have to trust them to you. Lord, you are their savior. I am not. So it became really beautiful and be able to release my loved ones to them. And that's been the biggest thing for me in my relationships, just allowing Jesus to do his job and not try to take it on to be the helper when the helper is the Holy Spirit and he's got it covered.
0: Yeah. We have Becky Beresford with us. The book is called She Believed He Could, So She Did. You know, we talk a lot about the high ridge here on Carlin Crew, and it's easy to fall off on both sides. So the kind of the you're not or the I'm enough, you can fall off on one side of it where all of the pressure's on me and I have to save everyone and I have to make my life perfect. But then you can almost fall off on the other side. And I've seen a movement of this as well, where it's sort of like everything's messy. I'm not okay. You're not okay. And it's okay. But it's sort of like where we can almost revel in sin if we're not careful, where we're not holding up truth as the kind of the place to land. It's sort of like what anything goes. You get where I'm going? Have you seen this?
8: Yes.
0: This kind of falling off the other side of it?
8: Yeah, the pendulum swings.
0: Yes.
8: From one end to the other. Yeah, and then it becomes this sort of, yeah, like you said, you're almost wallowing in my imperfections.
0: Yes.
8: And Jesus, when he came and met sinners, he didn't leave them there. Like, their lives were transformed to become more like Christ. So in admitting our weaknesses, like you think about Paul, he had a lot. He admitted it, but then he let the Lord transform him as he abided with him, as he was connected to him, communed with him. So there's an acknowledgement of, this is what I'm struggling with. These are the sins that are just so hard for me to push back against. God, I need you in these XYZ areas. And then we have to have open hands and surrender our hearts to the Lord and let him do his work, because ultimately he wants to change us to be more like Jesus. I'm not meant to stay in this state. I'm meant to walk with Christ and become like him.
0: Beautiful. Thank you so much for the conversation this morning. 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

0: 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I mean,
1: it's the best kind of week there is to join us.
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7: Hey, what would you do if a man came to your door one afternoon with the sole intention of stealing all your stuff? And he sounds pretty tough, but in actuality, he couldn't whip your 10-year-old in a fist fight. Would you let him in and let him have his way and rob you blind? Or would you throw him out on his ear? Well, when it comes to the devil, he may look and sound ferocious like a roaring lion, but in actuality, he's a defeated foe. The Lord broke his neck at the cross and in the empty tomb. Greater is he who is in you, the Bible says, than he who is in the world. The thief and the enemy of our souls has no power, authority, or victory over a Christian. So let me encourage you as a child of God to stand firm against the devil. When he comes to steal from you, speak the truth and send him packing. It's in the truth where you will find real hope.
6: And you can find that real hope when you visit fromhisheart.org.
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0: Where else am I going to find peace, joy, eternal life not found in anyone else?
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0: If you were to ask any person, you could go outside wherever you are in the world right now and ask somebody, would you rather be free or not free? Every person is going to give you the answer, I want to be free, in that I don't want to be bound to anyone or anything. I don't want to be beholden to anyone or anything. I certainly don't want to be confined into any place. So a lot of times, usually people hold up freedom as a contrast to what it's not.
1: Very much so.
0: Right?
1: Absolutely. And so, you're right. I don't think you'd find a person to say, nah, I think I'd rather be bound up than be free.
0: But most people walk around far less free than they might imagine. Dean Vandermay joining us right now. Would you agree? I mean, most people are not free.
9: Most are. And if you ask anyone, how are you doing? What do they say?
0: Fine.
9: I'm fine.
0: Fine.
9: Maybe not. So, yeah, the answers we say is we're fine. And the fact is, Most of us are not, and we don't even know why not. And that's because we don't know the truth that sets us free. So, yeah, truth matters. It matters a lot.
0: Dean Vandermay with us. He's the executive director of Set Free. He is renowned worldwide for his expertise in helping individuals through the process of finding freedom. Talk a little bit more about this ministry, because this is unique. You walk a thousand plus people a year through this freedom process. Tell me a little bit about it.
9: Yeah, so Set Free started 30 years ago. And it started with a Vietnam vet who was suicidal, and he had 30 years of post-traumatic stress, and he was bound by the past, bound by the things that had happened to him and the things he had done, and he wasn't free because he was filled with shame and guilt from the enemy and even from his

0: I'm Ruth Kramer with Mission Network News. The death toll from Venezuela's quakes reached over 1,700 people on Monday. Although rescue stories continue, hope for finding more people alive is dwindling. Ethan Forhetz with Convoy of Hope says their team is moving food and water in for survivors and rescuers, with other resources on the way.
1: People are still scared to go back into buildings because aftershocks are happening all the time. They don't know just how weakened their building has become where they're living. So a lot of people are living and sleeping in cars and out on streets.
0: Convoy of Hope partners with local churches to distribute aid, stand with their work as the hands and feet of Christ by praying for favor in logistics and open doors to share the gospel. You can also find a link to Convoy of Hope's Crisis Relief Fund at our website. And people groups often remain unreached because they're in the hardest to reach places. When Bible translators are unavailable, church planters take on the task themselves. Unfolding Word began creating tools for these church planters turned Bible translators back in 2018. And now they're building a one-stop shop to make access easier. Unfolding Word's Mark Flood says a new website will offer a suite of resources for Bible translation among unreached people groups.
2: We created the video series, then this coaching and equipping framework. And then the third component is BT Servant, which is an AI-assisted chat that helps individuals to access the higher level content that we have created.
0: The work isn't finished, but they're already seeing results. Find your place in the story at missionnews.org. 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I'm Ruth Kramer.
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6: If it were possible to have every worldly gain available and you're forfeiting your soul, there's no amount of gain that would make it worth it.
7: Our own way never, ever works because it's apart from the life source, which is God.
8: 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Christ's love can't. And he went to the cross. 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
6: Freedom equals dependence.
7: Accurate statement.
6: Yep. That's going to be the big takeaway of the week.
7: Which is kind of funny when you think about it, because the world standards, that's absolutely untrue.
6: Oh,
7: people,
6: I know.
7: People think that freedom is freedom from dependence.
6: Yes.
7: So I can do whatever I want. I have access to everything. I can't wait to get out from under this thumb.
6: But. Boy, oh boy. Does independence get us in a whole lot of trouble?
7: Have you tried being the leader of your own life? I have. It don't work.
6: Freedom equals dependence on God. There is no such thing as freedom without it. Agree?
7: 100%.
9: Agree.
6: You know, when you think about what it looks like to walk free, what masks do people tend to wear that keep them from being fully free? Think about the masks that you put on. I'm not talking about the COVID masks, not going down that road. I'm talking about The self that you put on when you walk out that front door to meet the world.
7: The facades.
6: Yeah. And it's subtle sometimes. Mm-hmm.
7: That keep us from...
6: They keep you from freedom.
7: Yeah. You know, I think that one of the masks is, I think it comes from a place of maybe having some bad experiences when you were under the dependence of somebody in the world, maybe like a parent.
6: Sure.
7: Or someone that was trusted, that was, I was under this person and it was horrible. I will never follow anybody ever again. And the idea of following God is too scary because of the trauma that's been experienced.
6: Okay. So what kind of mask would that be, you think, if you had to whittle that down?
7: I think it's a self-isolating mask. I don't need anybody.
6: Okay.
7: Yeah.
6: So the mask that says, I'm good, don't need anyone.
7: Because I can't trust anyone.
6: Okay.
7: Yeah.
6: Super Di, what do you think? What are some of the masks that people wear when they walk out that front door to meet the world?
9: I think it's that smile, like, I'm fine. Mm-hmm. Mm-hmm. And they throw themselves, whether it be into work or into service or to whatever it may be, and they dwell into that identity and live into that identity. And it's like a little cube that they can stay and be safe. And I'm this. I'm whatever yep. they're doing in life, that's what they stay in, and they stay in that box.
6: So I'm fine. I've got everything. I don't need anyone's help.
7: Yeah.
6: I've got everything mm-hmm. that I need.
7: The mask of pride of, I built this life. This was on me. I'm successful. Why would I ever go and just give my life to somebody else? I built this thing on my own.
6: You know, I remember having a conversation at a hair salon one time.
9: Hey, I think, good conversations.
6: Good conversations. Yeah. And, you know, there was a gentleman who was doing my hair, and I'd met a couple times before, you know, we're friendly through, you know, like acquaintances. Yeah. And so we started talking about faith, and I quickly realized that he had some real anger around faith.
7: Oh, okay.
6: And I don't know, I couldn't pin down if it came from like hurt, maybe having been hurt in church or hurt by a Christian. But when we started talking about like kind of any sort of coming under or any authority, God being an authority, he got really like kind of heated, and it surprised me a little bit. And he was like, I've done this, like this life that I've made, what I've done for my family, how I've provided. He was almost like, he was starting to get, and it was clear he wasn't angry. It wasn't me.
7: No,
6: he wasn't
7: sure.
6: angry with me. Yeah. But any sort of suggestion that like God's help, ha, I did this. Look what I've built. Mm-hmm. And I thought, what an interesting way to live. Because he wasn't free. Like you could tell that there was, I mean, something got pricked.
7: Yeah.
6: That definitely. Caused this. Yeah. Sort of overreaction to make sure that with a foot stomped on the ground, don't you dare suggest mm-hmm. that anybody else had anything to do with the success that I've built. This is my life. I've worked hard. I've done this.
9: And a lot of people feel that way and just really emphasize that way, because the thing is, if I did it, then there's no strings attached. I owe no one, nothing.
6: Yep.
9: I'm tied to no one, no strings attached, no nothing. It's all on me.
7: You know, I was listening to a devotion on the way into work this morning. I think it's Psalm 103, 15 and 16, where it was talking about human life. And it's like grass.
6: Yeah.
7: The grass withers and the flowers fade away. And we don't feel like grass mm-hmm. as we're living life. It feels like, oh, these days are long. My life is long. And look how much I can do in it. But at the end of the day, even though the strongest things that we feel like we've built on our own can crumble in the matter of seconds. And it's way more fragile than we ever give it credit for. But God's love upon us and his sustaining grace upon us is everlasting because of the gospel.
6: Yeah.
7: And it's sad how there are so many who don't realize that.
6: So what if you could take off the mask today? What if you could live a life where you've got, as Carl likes to say, nothing to gain, nothing to lose, nothing to prove? Mm-hmm. where you were so confident in who you were in Christ that you just lived free. Like, picture that, like, fully. What would that feel like, taste like, if you could live with no masks? Authenticity at its finest. Coming up.
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0: Sven Fuller, Black Sheep, love that song. This warm, warm summer morning, at least here in Chicago. Talking about the masks that sometimes we wear to self-protect, to keep people from really seeing who we really are. But what if God isn't who you think he is? And neither are you. That's the big mission behind a ministry we're going to feature coming up.
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9: Recently, I set a goal praying for my grandchildren a total of 30 minutes every day. 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And I know this won't be easy. Already I've missed some days, but 30 minutes a day is my goal. 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
0: What does it look like to live life beyond the mask, where you're not putting on for other people? You're not putting on for God. True Face Ministries for 30 years has equipped people to discover the joy and peace of living beyond the mask and building trust in God and others. We have Ben Crenshaw with us this morning. He is the Director of Member Engagement for True Face. Give us a little bit of the story behind this mission. It's got a very, this ministry has a very aspirational mission, and everybody would go, well, I want a piece of that.
11: Yeah, no, it is such an aspirational mission. Part of our passion is just helping stuck Christians get unstuck. And how do we do that? How do we usher people out of living in this room of good intentions into the joy and peace of the original good news? That's what True Face is all about.
0: Tell what gets Christians stuck?
11: Well, I think a lot of times, and this is not everybody, but a lot of Christians, it's this performance treadmill, yeah, right? It's this formula of, I call it the KMDB formula, no more, do better. That's based out of fear and control. That's what I can, you know, Galatians 3:3, after beginning by means of the Spirit, are you now trying to finish by means of the flesh. It's just what we do. We just veer back to trying to do things on our own and control things on our own. That's how we get stuck.
0: Is this personal for you? I mean, I know that every person who's a part of this ministry has their own unique connection to it, but how were you living with a kind of as you said, KMDB, no more, do better approach?
11: Oh, is it ever personal to me? Yes. So I don't know if you remember the 2000 movie Gladiator with Russell Crowe.
0: Yes.
11: And Joaquin Phoenix played the emperor, and he would come out with his thumb to the side, trying to decide the fate of the gladiator. That was my view of God growing up. But I always was aware of things that I shouldn't be doing and wasn't doing. So it was kind of always a thumbs down. Well, when I turned my life, gave my life to Christ at 18 years old, I changed, but my view of God didn't. So I was just knowing more, doing better, more, trying to earn God's approval. And that was my view of him growing up.
0: So many people can relate to that. And what are some of the practical ways that you help people kind of, that tagline I started with, what if God isn't who you think he is and neither are you?
11: Right. So I always like to connect identity and theology, right? Our view of God, the creator, is always connected to our view of ourselves, the created. So when that was my view of God, then my view of myself, which is why we say we wear the mask, right, was I have to perform more, do better, and I'm always coming up short. So therefore, I'm always, he's always low grade disappointed in me. But I was a part of a Bible study on the book of Romans, learning a lot about identity, and therefore they were always connected. My view of God, my view of God's view of me. So sometimes when I'm working with people, is I'll just put up some emojis. When you think about God looking at you, which emoji is it? Is it the frowny face? Is his face over his hand, disappointed, shaking his head? We really have to start with, how do you believe God looks at you? And then we start looking at your identity after that.
0: Okay, so I love the emoji thing, because that really brings it into focus, because you can picture so clearly. You probably, if you have an iPhone, maybe Android does this too, but it suggests for you. It has right up front for you the ones that you go to most often. So for me, it's like the sideways crying laughing face, and probably the palm to the forehead are probably some of my most commonly used emojis. But it's very easy for me to picture that. I think of God as sort of like the often disappointed, like, couldn't you, like, don't you know better by now? Like, come on, Allie, why can't you get it together? Right?
11: Right. Absolutely. I was going to go do a training in Texas. I was at the airport. They have three emojis you could click on in the bathroom just to rate how clean is the bathroom, happy, sad, or like in between. And I was like, that right there sometimes is our view of God. Is God happy with me? Is he sad with me? Or is it meh, somewhere in the middle? And, we don't realize this a lot of times, just this constant feeling like he is a low grade, disappointed dad. We are a disappointment to him. And therefore we're always walking around just kind of frustrated in ourselves and assuming he's frustrated with us.
0: We talk a lot about the high ridge here, because you can fall off on the other side and go, there's a lot of people who want to believe that God approves of anything that I happen to do, that God wants to bless me. And of course, God wants to bless us, but that somehow that's sort of a license to live however we want and kind of get God's smile and God's rubber stamp because he loves me. Well, gosh, he just loves everything I do then, right?
11: Right.
0: And clearly that's not good theology.
11: Right. We talk about this difference when you talk about
0: Looks like we lost Ben there. We got a little bit of a technical challenge. Let's get him reconnected and get right back to it. First, this is Matthew West.

0: Zach Williams, Wait For Me. You ever been in a power outage?
1: Yeah, a bunch.
2: Too many.
1: Midwest.
2: Too many.
1: Man.
2: Recently.
0: Yeah, I mean, those Northwest Indiana storms.
2: Yeah.
0: Did you lose power?
2: Just very briefly in my subdivision, but much of my city was without power for days. I mean, that was like national news. Maryville with Maryville, Indiana, with the tornadoes that came through and on the cusp there of Hobart. It was really bad.
0: Wow.
2: It still is, actually.
0: Wow.
2: Yeah.
0: You've been in any sort of extended power outage?
1: Oh, yeah. Yeah, I remember when I was a kid. I don't remember what the storm was. It wasn't like a tornado or anything. But we had a storm that we had power out for a couple of days. So we had to get, you know, a generator in. The sump pump in the basement went out. And so the water was up to our knees in the basement. And
0: oh, boy.
1: So that was fun. It was, because I was a kid.
0: You were a kid. Fun?
1: You put on the knee-high boots. It was an unfinished basement, too. It wasn't like it had carpet and all that junk. So it was like a storage area. But putting on the knee-high boots and wading through knee-high water. And I was like, it's in my house.
0: Basement.
1: And it's water. I was like, this is kind of fun.
0: Yeah,
1: my parents did not enjoy it as much as I did.
0: Parents are probably like, oh, wow, what a fun time. Remember? We had water in our basement and we're just wading through with our waders. You know, if you've ever been through a power outage, there's something so precious, the emotion you feel when those lights come on.
1: Oh man, I know you're all sitting there waiting with the candles on the tables, waiting for something, and there's a pop, lights
0: that
1: on.
0: You're first like, flicker of like, is it back?
1: Is it back? It's here.
2: Is it back for good? Is it going to go off again?
0: Now there's, you know, if you, depending on your power company, you might get a text message that gives you some sort of a
1: estimate. They give you updates on estimates of time.
0: We have received reports the power is out in your area. Expect power to be restored in
1: 48 hours. And you're like, great, thank you.
0: You're like, what am I going to do?
2: I just went to the grocery store.
0: We were talking about power outages recently, and my mother-in-law, who grew up in Haiti, and she said, you know, she was like, you know, people will talk about being without electricity for a couple days.
1: Yeah.
0: And she goes, I spent my first 20 years without electricity.
1: That's crazy.
0: I was like, oh my.
1: It's a different world.
0: Really thinking about that, what that was like. So for her first 20 years of life, and my mother-in-law is 70. So
1: it's not like she was born at a time where there just was no modern electricity.
0: But because of the conditions where she was living when she grew up, it was very common to not have electricity. And and so, you know, all of the little things that you think about that you...
2: Perspective.
0: And so she goes, you know, when we would need to do homework and it would get dark, you know, we would maybe go out and find a church or some sort of business that did have power and just sit outside and use the light from the business or the church to be able to do our schoolwork at night. And of course, that's for my kids, that sounds like such a foreign...
1: Doesn't even make sense to them.
2: Like, Little House on the Prairie, right?
0: Basically, you know, light is... powerful. And it's no coincidence that it is such a commonly used metaphor in all of scripture. When we think about the difference between being in the light and being in the dark. Coming up, there's a verse. Boy, oh boy, I read this verse a couple weeks ago and it has just been rattling around in my mind ever since. And I find it just keeps coming back to me. I want to take you to this verse. It has to do with light and dark. Have you ever looked at somebody who's in darkness spiritually and you kind of had this like, can you get it together? Like, can't you just like...
1: Yeah. Can you see what I see?
0: Can't you see it? Why don't you see it? Why don't people see it? Why didn't we see it?
1: Because we didn't for a time.
0: Until we saw it.
1: That's right.
0: Coming up, I'll take you there.
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10: Jesus, when he teaches a prayer, says, "Don't pray like the pagans who think they'll be heard for all their many words."
11: Here's Josh Moody with the God-Centered Minute.
10: It is one of the distinctives of faithful biblical teaching about prayer that it is not overly complicated. You see this preeminently, of course, in Jesus' teaching about prayer. Jesus, when he teaches a prayer, says, "Don't pray like the pagans who think they'll be heard for all their many words." No, when you pray, say, "Our Father, who art in heaven, hallowed be your name." Simple. Just pray. And of course, there's a teaching about how to pray there. But it's not overly complicated. Not lots of fancy words. Not lots of complicated terminology. Not, you know, if I say justification, sanctification, and glorification enough in my prayers, I'm more likely to be heard. No. It's simple.
11: For more, go to GodCenteredLife.org.

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0: Ed, I'm sure you heard it as well, but he's listening on his cell phone. That's not unusual, is it?
1: 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Mm-hmm. 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As long as FEBC exists, we will continue to preach the good news of Jesus Christ.
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6: If it were possible to have every worldly gain available and you're forfeiting your soul, there's no amount of gain that would make it worth it.
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8: 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Christ's love can't. And he went to the cross with my mind and my heart that night.
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6: It is Independence Week, but it's Dependence Week.
7: Come on.
6: On Carl and Crew. We are gearing up for a big 250th birthday for America.
7: That's crazy. Yes, I know.
6: Big 4th of July celebrations. Celebrations really already starting. I mean, I don't know about where you live, but fireworks are going to be, I'm going to hear fireworks anywhere from mid-June to like mid-August.
7: I was going to say, I've already been hearing the fireworks. They've been coming.
8: I live in Indiana, guys. I have been hearing fireworks.
7: Yeah, you can buy them legally in Indiana.
6: They're actually legal there.
7: You cannot buy fireworks inside the state of Illinois.
6: And yet, somehow, so many
7: people always make it.
6: Still come up with them. Right. What is your favorite 4th of July tradition?
7: That's
6: Young
7: a good
6: Thunder.
7: Question.
6: Do you have one?
7: Yeah, you know, I used to. So there used to be a place near us. I guess I would just say fireworks in general, but my favorite one was we went to, it was called Arlington Park, which was a horse racing track.
6: Oh, okay.
7: Around here. When I was a kid, my parents took me there to watch the horse races. Obviously, we didn't, you know, bet or anything like
6: gotcha.
7: That. But we just watched the horses go. And then at the end of the night, they did fireworks. And it was really cool because they timed the booms of the fireworks with the song beat.
6: Oh, I love
9: nice
6: that
9: when they do that.
7: And it was the first time I ever saw that as a kid, and I like never forgot it. It was my favorite thing. So I love the fireworks. I could watch fireworks shows all day.
6: Oh, nice. Okay. I love a good musical accompaniment.
7: Come on, it's so good.
9: Thank
6: and
9: you.
6: Timed. Let's go. Super Die, favorite 4th of July tradition.
9: Oh goodness, tradition. I mean, typical fireworks. I would say the evening, the fireworks, kind of toning it down or whatever. You know, if you can get together with family or friends or have a good barbecue, kind of have some fun out in the back, whether it be just some kind of bean toss game or something like that. That's always good too. But the fireworks. Always the frosting on the cake.
6: And some cities, I mean, they really, really do it up for the fireworks.
7: Oh, yeah, 100%.
6: These displays are just gorgeous.
7: They're getting crazy now. Well, and then they have these, like, drone shows. Have you seen those?
6: No.
9: Yes.
7: So that you get, like, I don't know, it's probably, like, 50 drones, probably more. I don't know how many it takes. But they all fly up into the sky together, and they organize themselves in patterns to make pictures
6: really?
7: Out of these drones.
6: Oh.
7: Yeah, it's incredible. You should look it up during the next song. Because
6: not right now.
7: Not right now.
9: They've
7: we're
9: been
7: doing
9: it for the World Cup. It's beautiful.
6: Really?
7: Yes. It's really cool. I can't believe they know how to do it. But, yeah, they program these drones to get in different formations that make pictures. It's
6: gorgeous.
7: Really awesome.
6: I'll have to check it out.
7: Yeah.
6: Okay, you text in, what is your favorite 4th of July tradition? Is it a little barbecue in the backyard? Is it those fireworks? Is it a good 4th of July parade? Oh boy, what do you say? 800-555-7898. Just text us. Would love to hear from you. 800-555-7898. I often go and spend 4th of July with my parents still. Mm-hmm. That's usually, I mean, I would say in my lifetime, I can count on one hand the number of 4th of Julys I've not been back home with my parents.
7: Okay.
9: Oh, okay.
6: And so
9: that.
6: We have this fun tradition, and my dad always does it. The fireworks are the kind of the peak
9: definitely.
6: For the day.
7: Yeah. Sure. Mm-hmm.
6: But my dad is very particular about getting the best seats for the fireworks.
7: You got to get the best
6: seats. So this is what he does. So he loads up his truck with all of the seats that we're going to need for that night. Like he comes up with all kind of chairs, stadium chairs, folding chairs, lawn chairs, you
7: Why
6: name
7: does he
6: it.
7: Have stadium chairs?
6: He just has a
9: so
6: bunch
9: great.
6: Of chairs. And so, because sometimes there's like 10 of us that are gathered.
7: Yeah.
6: And so he goes. And I mean, I'm talking probably a good 5 or 6 hours before the fireworks.
7: Oh, wow.
6: He goes and he claims our spot. It's the same spot every year. And he lines up the chairs in the spot before anybody else is even thinking about the fireworks because it's 2 o'clock in the afternoon.
7: And no one else is there.
6: And then he'll take a picture on his phone and he'll be like, ready for tonight, guys. And for some reason, it just always warms my heart because it's like, does he have to go and set them up 6 hours at a time? No, but would he be my dad? And would it be a 4th of July truly if he didn't?
7: It wouldn't. Absolutely
6: not. Of course
7: not.
6: I need him to go and claim the spot in typical dad fashion.
7: Absolutely.
9: He's so happy and proud to do that too for everybody. You know what I'm saying?
6: Absolutely. Aww. And he would, oh boy, I smile thinking about it. And these mismatched chairs that have been collected from gathering dust for a year prior, but they make their appearance on 4th of July when it's time to claim our spot for the fireworks.
9: Love it.
6: What is your favorite 4th of July memory? Would love to hear it. 800-555-7898.

0: It's Cody Carnes, Christ be magnified. Hey, I'm Allie. This is Carlin Crew. I want to make sure. I know my voice is still getting caught.
1: You forgot your name for a second.
0: That's what I was like. I'm just having a little bit of a voice catch.
1: Oh, okay. Sorry.
0: Definitely still Allie. 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
3: Roger Kimball writes about the hyphen and the melting pot. It is an interesting article to read for those of us talking about the immigration and assimilation issue. He reminds us that the image of a melting pot comes from a French-born American farmer whose image of an American was one in which individuals of all nations are melted into a new race of men. Eventually, immigrants shed a previous identity to become a new one. Unfortunately, he argues, a favorite weapon of multiculturalism is the lowly hyphen. Describing oneself as African-American or Mexican-American is not descriptive, but deconstructive. Americans in previous generations warned us about this. Frederick Douglass, for example, was critical of such a designation. No one ideal has given rise to more oppression and persecution towards colored people of this country than which makes Africa, not America, their home. President Teddy Roosevelt warned about this in his autobiography. He said the one absolutely certain way of bringing this nation to ruin would be to permit it to become a tangled squabbling of nationalities. He then went on to warn of the destructive vogue of hyphenated Americans. The pattern of assimilation was clearly described by Justice Louis Brandeis in 1915. Americanization, he said, means that an immigrant adopts the clothes, the manners, and the customs generally prevailing here, substitutes for his mother tongue the English language, and comes into complete harmony with our ideals and aspirations and cooperates with us for their attainment. The story is very different today. We no longer require immigrants to learn the language and history of this country, and during this 250th anniversary, we should remember the wise words of Americans in previous generations. I'm Kirby Anderson, and that's my point of view.
4: Go deeper on topics like you just heard by visiting pointofview.net. That's pointofview.net.
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0: If it were possible to have every worldly gain available and you're forfeiting your soul, there's no amount of gain that would make it worth it.
7: Our own way never ever works because it's apart from the life source, which is God.
8: For me, growing up, love was always conditional and can be taken from you. Christ's love can't? And He went to the cross? With my mind and my heart that night.
2: Now from the Call of Hope Studios, this is Carlin Crew.
0: Are you a bucket list person? Are you someone who says, this is, and I've got these things on my bucket list, things that I definitely want to do someday? Give a...
1: No.
0: No?
1: Not yet, at least.
0: Okay. Super Die?
8: Yeah, I'm trying to think. I mean, no, not specifically. How about yourself?
0: I mean, I don't have it formally written down or anything, but there is this one kind of, and this is probably going to surprise you, but there is something that I have always wanted to do. Mm-hmm. Shouldn't say always, probably for the last 10 years, yes. I've wanted to do this. I want to, for one day, have the opportunity to be a mascot for a sports team.
7: Is there sounds fun to me.
9: A specific team?
0: No, it can be any team.
9: Okay. Okay.
0: So here's my idea. So I'm not going to tell anybody that I know that I'm going to be doing this. Mm-hmm. So let's say, who's a popular mascot in Chicago? We've got
7: Benny the Bull.
9: Benny the Bull.
7: Okay. Chicago Bulls, Benny the Bull.
0: So we'll go Benny the Bull because he's the most popular mascot in Chicago. And he's super talented, by the way.
7: He's one of the highest paid mascots.
0: Very, very good. If you've gone to a Bulls game, you've seen.
9: He's very, very good.
0: Yes. So knowing that I don't have any of the skill, like I'm not a great dancer, but I want to put on a mascot costume, have nobody know that I'm in that costume.
7: Yes.
0: And for the next 2 hours, absolutely lose my mind, run around, throw popcorn.
9: I love that.
0: Just literally have the time of my life in this costume. And then after the game, go back to my normal life. Nobody will have ever known.
7: Really? So you wouldn't want anybody, even your family?
0: No.
9: Really? Not even after the fact?
7: Secret shopper type of nonsense.
0: Yeah.
9: So have you done this then? Wait a minute now. Have you done this then?
0: I have not done this.
9: Okay. Okay then. All right. But
0: if you've got a way that I can make this happen. No, and I think, and I was like, why is this something that I'd want to do? And I realized that there's something very appealing about being able to like disappear into a costume and just like have so much fun. Because if you ever watch mascots, they're out there. I mean, they're crazy. Laughing and they're dancing and they're taking pictures and they're
7: throwing stuff.
0: Yeah. Like it just looks like so much fun.
9: And interaction with everybody. Yeah.
0: And nobody knows who's in that suit.
7: Right. Because the person in the suit isn't the focus. It's the, it's the suit that's the focus.
0: Would you want to do this? Does this sound crazy?
7: It doesn't sound crazy. I can understand why you'd want to do it. I don't have the same desire to put on a mascot costume and do that. I would have fun with it, but it's not. See, I think this is the thing because some of those things are a little out of character for Allie. And I think that you wouldn't do those things if people knew they were you.
0: No,
7: I think there's
0: I wouldn't.
7: No. And so I think there's kind of a fun thing for you where like I can do this, nobody would know it's me, and I can be out of character for a moment.
0: And by out of character, I simply mean like I feel like sometimes I like okay. Honest moment.
7: Yes.
0: Like, I think sometimes I have trouble just, like, having fun.
7: Sure. I get that.
9: Very reserved.
0: And like, I tend to be more reserved. And I don't, I mean, I'm, like, not
9: and
0: when
9: not
0: I'm
9: in
0: my.
9: Way.
0: Yeah. No, I mean, no. When I'm in my house, you know, I can be crazy and have fun. But there's something about, like, I've always had a hard time just, like, having fun and letting loose with other people.
7: I think that's fair. And I think that's it, to varying degrees, a common struggle for a lot of people is, I'm not going to act my craziest around these people over here. I can do it inside my house, but I mean, what are they going to think of me? What are these people going to think? And I think maybe some of that's even a little more subconscious than we know about.
0: And I do, one of the things that I think is a lot of fun about Carl and working with Carl is that, you know, is people will occasionally ask, like, what's Carl like? You know, it's like exactly how you hear him.
7: Yes. I go, what do you hear on the radio? Great. That's what he's like.
9: What you get is what you get.
0: That is. Does he bust into rooms clapping and dancing sometimes?
7: Yes.
0: Often.
9: Yes, he does. Yes. And those hands go.
0: Does he have sort of this like over the top sometimes? Yes.
7: Yeah. 100%.
0: Yes, he does. And I think that's one of his best qualities.
7: Yes.
0: Is that he is just himself.
7: Free.
0: Yeah.
7: Live free.
0: Yeah. He's not trying to impress anybody. He's not trying to prove anything.
7: Nope.
0: And I just think that I have a little bit of ways to go to get there.
7: Sure.
0: And so the mascot has become this thing in my mind of, man, wouldn't that be fun?
7: It's like Batman, like putting on the mask.
0: Yes.
7: Like you can go be a different person.
0: Put on the suit.
9: I'm with you, though. It would be fun. It would be fun.
0: Got some feedback. 7513. I would love, love, love to be a team mascot for a game and have no one know it's me. I'm with you 100%. Okay, phew. I was starting to feel like maybe this sounded absolutely insane.
9: No.
0: But I think there is something appealing of this is why people like to dress up and like wear a costume, even if they're not in like full mascot. And I'm not talking about Halloween. I'm talking about people go to costume parties. People like theme parties because it's like, oh, I could kind of try on something else. What if you could learn to live your authentic self, exactly who God had intended you to be? No mask, no costume required. Is it possible? Absolutely. Coming up.

0: does it look like to live life beyond the mask, where you're not putting on for other people, you're not putting on for God? True Face Ministries for 30 years has equipped people to discover the joy and peace of living beyond the mask and building trust in God and others. We have Ben Crenshaw with us this morning. He is the Director of Member Engagement for True Face. Give us a little bit of the story behind this mission. It's got a very, this ministry has a very aspirational mission, and everybody would go, well, I want a piece of that.
1: It is such an aspirational mission. Part of our passion is just helping stuck Christians get unstuck. And how do we do that? How do we usher people out of living in this room of good intentions into the joy and peace of the original good news? That's what True Face is all about.
0: What gets Christians stuck?
1: Well, I think a lot of times, and this is not everybody, but a lot of Christians, it's this performance treadmill, yeah, right? It's this formula of, I call it the KMDB formula, no more, do better. That's based out of fear and control. That's what I can, you know, Galatians 3:3, after beginning by means of the Spirit, are you now trying to finish by means of the flesh? It's just what we do. We just veer back to trying to do things on our own and control things on our own. That's how we get stuck.
0: Is this personal for you? I mean, I know that every person who's a part of this ministry has their own unique connection to it, but how were you living with a kind of a, as you said, KMDB, no more, do better approach?
1: Oh, is it ever personal to me? Yes. So I don't know if you remember the 2000 movie Gladiator with Russell Crowe.
0: Yes.
1: And Joaquin Phoenix played the emperor, and he would come out with his thumb to the side, trying to decide the fate of the gladiator. That was my view of God growing up. But I always was aware of things that I shouldn't be doing and wasn't doing. So it was kind of always a thumbs down. Well, when I turned my life, you know, gave my life to Christ at 18 years old, I changed, but my view of God didn't. So I was just knowing more, doing better, more, trying to earn God's approval. And that was my view of him growing up.
0: So many people can relate to that. And what are some of the practical ways that you help people kind of, I mean, that tagline I started with, what if God isn't who you think he is and neither are you?
1: So I always like to connect identity and theology, right? Our view of God, the creator, is always connected to our view of ourselves, the created. So when that was my view of God, then my view of myself, which is why we say we wear the mask, right? I have to perform more, do better, and I'm always coming up short. So therefore I'm always, you know, just, he's always low grade disappointed in me. But I was a part of a Bible study on the book of Romans, learning a lot about identity, and therefore they were always connected. My view of God, my view of God's view of me. So sometimes when I'm working with people, is I'll just put up some emojis. When you think about God looking at you, which emoji is it? Is it the frowny face? Is his face over his hand, you know, disappointed, shaking his head? We really have to start with, how do you believe God looks at you? And then we start looking at your identity after that.
0: Okay, so I love the emoji thing, because that really brings it into focus, because you can picture so clearly. You probably, if you have an iPhone, maybe Android does this too, but it suggests for you. It has right up front for you the ones that you go to most often. So for me, it's like the sideways crying laughing face, and probably the palm to the forehead are probably some of my most commonly used emojis. But it's very easy for me to picture that. I think of God as sort of like the often disappointed, like, couldn't you, like, don't you know better by now? Like, come on, Allie, why can't you get it together? Right?
1: Right. Absolutely. I was going to go do a training in Texas. I was at the airport. They have three emojis you could click on in the bathroom just to rate how clean is the bathroom, you know, happy, sad, or like in between. And I was like, that right there sometimes is our view of God. Is God happy with me? Is he sad with me? Or is it meh, somewhere in the middle? And, you know, we don't realize this a lot of times, just this constant feeling like he is a low grade, disappointed dad. We are a disappointment to him. And therefore we're always walking around just kind of frustrated in ourselves and assuming he's frustrated with us.
0: You know, we talk a lot about the high ridge here, because you can fall off on the other side and go, There's a lot of people who want to believe that God approves of anything that I happen to do, that God wants to bless me. And of course, God wants to bless us. The bad theology that sometimes people can be tempted to embrace in response to viewing God as angry and always disappointed, we can fall off the other side of the high ridge and go, well, God must always be happy with absolutely everything I do. Therefore, I can live however I want, and just kind of ask God to give me the green stamp and the smile because he loves me. So he must love everything I do. Speak to that.
2: Yes, we kind of use that metaphor when it comes to, let's say, a rock face. In some ways, we live, and this is the way I live, white knuckling, straining, it's on me, I'm going to know more, do better, climb the wall by myself. The scalers, then we have what we call the settlers. This is living in the field of passivity, which is, I'm not going to try anything, I'm just going to receive God's love and not do it at all. But there is this middle way, which is what we call walking into the cave, which is trusting him into the darkness of the cave, trusting the Lord with all your heart, lean not on your own understanding. Your word is a lamp unto my feet, a light unto my path. You know, I may not be able to see very far, but I can trust you for the next step. It's the fruit of it's the fruit of the Spirit, not the fruit of Benjamin. So I am following you, trusting you with my next step, abiding in you, and following you for what, knowing that you're the great shepherd. You know what's best for me. So it really is this middle way, which is simpler, but that doesn't mean it's easier, right?
0: Right. Totally. You know, and I would imagine that based on hearing as you're talking, that it starts with trusting God and trusting his approval of us and living from that. But what about other people? Because a lot of times we put on the mask for God, but we can start to take it off and be who we really are for God, but still put it back on when it comes to other people, because we don't really trust. We can trust the shepherd, but boy, oh boy, I don't know about those sheep.
2: Right. We've been too sheep bitten, right? Yes, I totally get that. There was, I think, a time for me, God and I were good. It was just other people I had a problem with because I had trusted them and gotten hurt, right? Yeah. But to start with our identity, to know I'm a loved son of King Jesus, and you know I therefore am fully loved and accepted as I am, then I can take the mask off and I can step into a relationship with other people, knowing that, you know, it doesn't mean that I'm not going to get hurt. It doesn't mean that I have to trust everybody with every version of myself. But at the end of the day, my identity is secure. And it's just a more freeing way to live with the mask off than it is with the mask on, and to walk into high trust, authentic community with others. And then that's when you really realize that they are connected. The great command, love God and love your neighbor as yourself. It was this interconnected thing. Part of loving God is loving other people. Part of trusting God is learning to trust broken, imperfect people. This is why Paul, so many prayers for unity, so much talk was about our relationships with each other. It's messy, yes. And sometimes it's easier for me to just go up to the mountaintop and just connect with God and not worry about the broken, messy, imperfect people. That's just not God's design for us. And ultimately, it's not the life that he's called us to live.
0: You know, we desire this. We desire to live with in peace with God and to live in real, real honest community with other people. But for so many people, even people who show up every week for small groups, there's something that keeps them from it. How have you seen, maybe it was a small group or an individual as you've been, yeah, I know you have different resources available. You have small group experience. How have you seen a person or a small group get real victory here?
2: Yeah, a lot of times what we say is somebody's got to be first on the beach. Is somebody's got to step into vulnerability first. Mm-hmm. If I wear a mask, you can really only love my mask, right? Because we can only be loved to the degree that we're known. And if I won't give you all of me, how can you love all of me? Yet love is the thing that we desire, right? That's in God created us to be loving people who walk in high trust, authentic community with one another. So who's going to do it first, right? Who's going to take the mask off, lead with vulnerability, and we're going to have that type of relationship? Well, somebody's got to be first on the beach, right?
0: Yes.
2: And so we began to take risks, so to speak. We began to show up and say, you know what? I am going to lead with vulnerability. I'm not going to give the guarded, you know, church answers. I'm not going to try to keep it in my head and not into my heart. When it comes to this relationship, this friendship, this group, I'm going to be first on the beach, and we see what happens. Now, sometimes you see people getting uncomfortable, right? They're not ready to go there. And sometimes you see the relief on your on people's faces. It's like, oh, we're going to be real. Oh, I'm so grateful. Let's do it. Let's go there. And that's when things begin to change.
0: Yeah. Ben Crenshaw, our guest this morning, Director of Member Engagement for True Face Ministries. 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
8: Emma Mazenga is rewriting the record books in track and field. This elite sprinter made global headlines 2 years ago by shattering the world indoor 200-meter record for the over 90 category. You heard that right. She is 92. Despite her age, Emma still races for fun and competition and has no plans to slow down. She's in such good health that now researchers are studying her and are shocked with findings. They say, in some ways, her body works as well as an active 20 or 30-year-old, even though her body shows signs of aging. But despite being in great shape at 92, Emma has not uncovered a fountain of youth. The truth is, none of us escapes the natural progression of aging in this fallen world. And yet those who have faith in Jesus will find spiritual renewal day by day, and we have the hope of a glorified body that will live into eternity. I'm David Wolin at haventoday.org.
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9: 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Are we fixed on the distractions of this world, or are we fixed on Jesus?
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0: Well, if you've ever been through a storm that knocked out power, there's nothing more exciting when that first flicker of power comes back.
9: Oh my goodness,
0: Super Die, Northwest Indiana got hammered by storms.
10: We did. Northwest Indiana. I know it's been in the news. The Maryville area, the Hobart area. Absolutely. They're still kind of getting out of it.
0: Are there still people without power?
10: There are still people without power, believe it or not. There are. I know it's really devastating for many.
0: And you know, you think about the importance of light. And so often you don't fully appreciate something until you don't have access to it. You know, as soon as that power goes out, all of a sudden you go, oh, wow, like I'd like to be able to have my refrigerator working.
9: I didn't realize how many things in my house needed power.
10: Some, pumps, you know, thing. Oh, those are huge.
9: AC.
0: You get the rain, AC. The AC. You know, and so much, there's different metaphors that are used throughout scripture. And one of them is light and dark and the contrast between the two. And you think about using a flashlight to find something in the dark, or when that light comes on after you've been in the dark for a couple days, you relying on maybe a candle or a match or something else to light your path. You know, I've been meditating on this one scripture verse over the last couple weeks. It just keeps coming back to me. Then it's in 2 Corinthians 4, verse 6, and it talks about the light of the gospel, God shining the light of the gospel into our hearts. Pull that up for me, Jonathan. I lost it in front of me, but if you could pull up 2 Corinthians 4, verse 6 for me so I can quote it word for word for you. But you know, the truth is, until God shines the light of the gospel into our hearts, we are unable to see the truth, mm-hmm. that the God of this world, Satan, has blinded the minds of unbelievers, unable to see the light of the gospel until God shines the light into our hearts. Read that for me, Jonathan, verse 6.
9: Yeah. For God, who said, "Let light shine out of the darkness," has shone in our hearts to give the light of the knowledge of the glory of God in the face of Jesus Christ.
0: So in the same way that God said, "Let there be light in the darkness," that takes us back to Genesis 1, Genesis 1, 3. And God said, "Let there be light," and there was light, and God saw that the light was good. Prior to God saying, "Let there be light," the earth was without form. It was void. Darkness was over the face of the deep. And I don't think it's a stretch to say that our heart is very similar. Right?
9: Oh,
0: 100%. That until God shines the light of the gospel into our heart and allows us to see him for who he is, our heart is dark. Yeah. Our heart is chaotic. Our heart lacks order and
9: it's
0: direction.
9: Empty. Void.
0: It's empty. And so I just want to encourage you with this verse as you think about the people that you love and maybe people that you've been tempted to get frustrated with because it seems like they just continue to choose the wrong path. They are maybe rebelling against God. You've told them the truth. They've heard the truth, but yet it doesn't seem to click. If it is true that the God of this world, Satan, has blinded the minds of unbelievers, they are unable to see the light of who God is until God shines the light of the gospel into their hearts. Let that guide how you pray today. And instead of that frustration, first be thankful that God shined the light of the gospel into your heart, and then pray that he does that for the person that you love.
11: Making well with my soul.

soul. I need a peace that only heaven knows. Jesus, could you please

0: God.
1: Phil Wickham, what an awesome God. 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
1: If you were to ask any person, you could go outside wherever you are in the world right now and ask somebody, would you rather be free or not free? Every person is going to give you the answer, I want to be free, in that I don't want to be bound to anyone or anything. I don't want to be beholden to anyone or anything. I certainly don't want to be confined into any place. So a lot of times, usually people hold up freedom as a contrast to what it's not.
0: Very much so.
1: Right?
0: Absolutely. And so, you're right. I don't think you'd find a person to say, nah, I think I'd rather be bound up than be free.
1: But most people walk around far less free than they might imagine. Dean Vandermay joining us right now. Would you agree? I mean, most people are not free.
9: Most are. And if you ask anyone, how are you doing? What do they say?
1: Fine.
9: I'm fine.
1: Fine.
9: Maybe not. So, yeah, the answers we say is we're fine. And the fact is, Most of us are not, and we don't even know why not. And that's because we don't know the truth that sets us free. So, yeah, truth matters. It matters a lot.
1: Dean Vandermay with us. He's the executive director of Set Free. He is renowned worldwide for his expertise in helping individuals through the process of finding freedom. Talk a little bit more about this ministry, because this is unique. You walk a thousand plus people a year through this freedom process. Tell me a little bit about it.
9: Yeah, so Set Free started 30 years ago, and it started with a Vietnam vet who was suicidal. And he had 30 years of post-traumatic stress, and he was bound by the past, bound by the things that had happened to him and the things he had done. And he wasn't free because he was filled with shame and guilt from the enemy and even from his own conscience. And we just led him through the process about confessing and repenting. If we confess our sins, God is faithful and just to forgive us our sins and cleanse us from all unrighteousness. And James 5:16, it says, if we confess our sins to another, we get healed. And so what happens is, that's a true statement. And God is saying, just bring me your stuff. Bring me the sin that you have, that you're holding or that has been done to you, and I will take it because it's already bought and paid for. Jesus has paid the price. Mm-hmm. So the simplicity of it, we do this all over the world now. Pakistan, Ethiopia, Uganda,

0: Our words are revealing something about our hearts, about what's going on the inside. Out of the overflow of the heart, the mouth speaks, Luke 6:45. And when our hearts are full of integrity, our yeses mean yes, and our noes mean no. We don't have to dress it up with a vow. It's who we are. But when our hearts are full of disintegrity, our yeses mean no, and our noes mean yes. And that separation is the problem. You can dress it up with a vow. You can try to manipulate or get your way out of it. But Jesus says anything more than the pure integrity of a yes means yes and a no means no. All the shade and nuance and excuses we make. Anything, verse 37, anything more than this comes from evil. It's a strong word, isn't it? Evil. Jesus means that. He says it's evil working in and through us when we live in this kind of a disintegrated self. Let me give you five evils that come out of this kind of disintegrity, okay? Number one, it destroys community. It destroys community. When people can't trust each other, when governments are known to lie, when media is known to distort the truth, when businesses regularly break contracts, when spouses are deceitful and deceiving, it always destroys community. Trust is the social glue of a people, and without it, everything falls apart. It destroys community. Number two, it disintegrates identity. It disintegrates identity. The only way we really know who we are is if there's something stable inside, something stable underneath who we are, deep down. And when we go through life and we're one way with one group of people and we're another way with another group of people, when we're one way on Facebook or on social media or whatever, and we filter everything out there and then we're really a different person, you know what I'm talking about? When we live in that kind of disintegration, we're always shifting and we're always sort of like a chameleon, trying to fit into different groups and different social settings, we start to lose who we really are. We start to lose who we really are underneath. We confuse the mask with the identity behind it. And disintegrated people disintegrate. It's a huge problem. The third thing is it desecrates others. It desecrates others. When I say, I swear to you, and then I go out and I break my oath, I'm exploiting, aren't I? It's coercive, it's manipulative, it's using other people for my ends, and it is a desecration to the image of God in someone else. I am not treating the other person as a person made in the likeness and image of God to be cherished and upheld. I'm trashing them. The fourth thing is it decimates credibility. We know this. When we lie, even about little things, eventually it catches up to us, doesn't it? No one will believe what we say in the end. We're the boy who cried wolf one too many times. And then the fifth thing is it's delusional thinking. It's delusional thinking. The more we tell lies and twist the truth, and the more we begin to live in the alternative reality we've created for ourselves with our words, we become deluded. We lose the ability, people who are perpetual liars lose the ability to distinguish truth from error over time. It gets fuzzy and cloudy, and you can literally start believing the lies that you've told yourself for so long, and you can't even see reality. It's a huge problem. And this is kind of where the Pharisees ended up. Oh, I swear by the temple, but not by the gold of the temple. I swore by the altar, but not by the sacrifice on the altar. I swore by the earth, not by heaven. I'm off the hook. I technically didn't invoke the presence of God, technically, so I can break my vow. And Jesus is like, are you kidding me? What is wrong with you people? How delusional can you get? God is everywhere. He sees all. He knows all. It doesn't matter what you swear by. You can swear by heaven or earth or the temple or its gold or the altar or the sacrifice on the altar. It doesn't matter. God is the creator and sustainer of the universe, of all things everywhere. The whole universe is God's. He's everywhere, always present. You might think you've not invoked the presence of God in your vow, but there is nowhere you can go from the presence of God. Every promise, every vow, every sworn pledge is made in the presence of God. Amen. There's nowhere you can hide from the presence of God. And Jesus says in Matthew 12, verse 36, I tell you that men will give an account in the day of judgment for every careless word they have spoken. Not the purposeful words that you've spoken, not the rehearsed words, the careless ones. The stuff you said off the cuff and you didn't, all of it, because it's coming from your heart. So Jesus says, let your last yes be yes. Let your no be no. Your righteousness must exceed that of the scribes and Pharisees. You must be perfect as your heavenly Father is perfect. This is the kind of new heart that you need that is at home in the kingdom of heaven.
1: 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I'm Pastor Larry McCarthy. 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You're with us today as we dig deeper into the importance of our words. Pastor Philip, Jesus says every careless word would be judged. So that means I'm sitting in traffic. I'm in the drive-through line. They're taking too long to get me my donuts. I'm mumbling under my breath or somebody's cut me off. Are these words going to be judged? Is that what you're saying?
0: Yeah, that's what Jesus says, right? Every careless word, which is, you know, I think at one level we think, oh, yeah, the words I say on purpose, that makes sense. But the careless ones, the impulsive ones, the muttered ones, the secret ones, the curses under my breath, really those? And the reality is God sees all. He knows all. He's everywhere present. There's never a moment where we're outside of his view and his discernment. So he knows everything. And Jesus' point here is not to make us just, you know, freak out. It's to make us recognize we need to repent. Like our hearts are the problem and we need to run to his forgiveness and grace that he's offered to us in Jesus Christ. We're supposed to feel the conviction of all of this and then cry for help. God, save me from me. Like I'm the problem. And our speech is such a helpful way of us just realizing that's coming from somewhere. Those words that are coming out secretly, the muttering under my breath, what comes out of my mouth when I stub my toe, like all of that's coming out of a well of my heart that needs to be purified and changed. And so it's meant to push us into the arms of grace. And so I think that's what Jesus would want for us, is to see this, feel a conviction, recognize our speech is reflective of a heart that is desperately in need of help, and say, Jesus, help me.
1: Wow. We're talking about manipulation on the lips. And so we got to talk about it. The white lies, the little exaggerations, we're being polite and we're really doing it to help someone else out. I mean, that's why we're doing it. Help us understand why that's sinful as well.
0: Yeah, if I'm sparing people's feelings by saying something nice, giving a platitude when I really don't mean it, or flattering someone, it's like, well, that's what they want to hear. So even though I don't believe it, but I'm going to tell them, you know, yeah, I know you look nice today or whatever, right? Like there's that kind of gear shifting that we have to do on the inside, that sort of duplicity where we think one thing and say another. Like that really, it's a problem. It destroys community because people can't trust what we say. And then it breaks down trust, and trust is the glue that holds relationships together. So it starts to chip away at the trust in a marriage, in a family, in a community. It destroys community when we don't
2: live with integrity. It erodes our, even our sense of identity, right? Because some of us are good at shape-shifting like a chameleon, you know, sort of blending in. I'll be who I want to be, or I'll say what I need to say or whatever in this environment. And then I'll shift and I'll go into another environment and I'll do what they want me to do. And I'll say what they want me to say in that environment. And over time, you just get so good at that, you don't even know who you are anymore.
1: Wow.
2: It's like you've just lost your center. And so it erodes your own basis of identity in the world. Some people have lied so frequently, so long, they don't even know they're doing it anymore. They've almost self-deceived to the point where they don't even know reality. And that's dangerous. And then overall, it's eroding your credibility in the world, right? People just can't trust you, and you can't even trust yourself at that point, because you'll shapeshift in different environments just to blend in. And so you don't know your true colors, right? And so I think all of it is actually really dehumanizing when you think about it. This duplicity of speech, even little white lies, are more damaging than we realize. And that's why Jesus is saying, I've got something better for you.
1: Yeah.
2: I've got a new heart in the kingdom of heaven by my spirit. When you come into the new covenant, I'm going to inaugurate through my death and resurrection. When you step into this, I'm going to put my Holy Spirit in you, and I'm going to start changing you from the inside out. And I'm going to conform you to the image of God. And that's going to be full of integrity.
1: Take a minute now and explain, why is truth so important to Jesus? Why is truth so important to God?
2: Yeah. What's reflective of his character?
1: That's right.
2: God is a God of integrity. When he speaks, he means it. He speaks truth. He speaks with covenant that we can trust and depend on. He's reliable.
1: Yes.
2: Like, we don't have to second guess God when he speaks. And that's the image. We are to be conformed to the image of our Father.
1: Yes.
2: Like, to become like Christ as we walk in the power of the Spirit. So who are we going to become if all of that happens? We're going to become people of deep, holistic integrity, whose yes means yes and whose no means no, that's reflective of the character of God himself. And that's the righteousness we need. That would make our lives so much better. That would restore community and give us identity and give us credibility and integrity and lead to flourishing. It would image God. All of that would be good.
1: Yeah.
2: And so we need more and more of his transforming power in our lives.
1: Amen. Oh, be encouraged today, beloved. God's life-saving truth as we reflect him in everything that we do and every place that we go today. We're invited to live out Christ's righteousness, a transformation that starts deep on the inside, not just in how we behave on the outside. You know, living with deceit in our hearts is like building a house on sand. Eventually, the storms reveal the cracks in the foundation. Our own lives can become so cluttered and confused that we try to just lie, to just keep up appearances. But Jesus calls us to a different way. A way of holistic integrity. That's why we're offering Pastor Erwin Lutzer's booklet, Walking with Jesus, A Radical Return to His Priorities. This resource challenges us to ask one life-altering question. What would Jesus do? Pastor Lutzer reminds us that while we might not know the answer every time, most of the time, the path of integrity is perfectly clear if we're willing to follow Jesus' steps. This book helps you clear out the clutter so that Christ can truly be at home in you. Now, through studying God's word, we learn to choose his priorities over our own convenience. It is time to step out and embrace a life of radical commitment to the way of Jesus. 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
3: I need to know the truth. So I'm going to hang out with Jesus. I'm Shauna Beyer with you here at Moody Radio. And in our culture today, truth is relative. I mean, you can have your truth, I can have mine. But what happens when your truth and my truth disagree? I mean, if your truth is that all of life should be centered around you and what you want, and my truth is centered around me and what I want, and we both show up at a stop sign at exactly the same time, your truth is that I should yield to you, but mine is that you should yield to me. So we both accelerate. There's going to be a collision. There's going to be some real damage. Truth matters. Truth has consequences. And in this age of information, there's no lack of opinions and truth claims. So how do we know what's true? Well, we befriend the truth himself. Jesus said, I am the truth. Knowing the truth begins with knowing him. So hang out with Jesus today, and you'll know the truth.
4: 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He said that out of 50 years of studying marriages, he said the ones that are the most healthy are the ones where when conflict happens, people move toward their mate. And not just conflict. If I reach out to Tori and I'm like going to go grab her hand, she responds positively to that and, you know, grabs my hand. If I put my arm around her, she kind of snuggles up into my arm. So when I'm moving toward her, she moves toward me. The difficult part is when you're at odds with each other. And that's why even science has come out now, research has come out now that shows that like 20 seconds of physical touch, like just a hug, can reset things emotionally for you.
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0: Before you step into this day, you need to know who you are. I'm Shauna Beyer with you here at Moody Radio. When the kids were little, I wore overalls a lot. They were my mom uniform. But it helped me to show up as who I was in the midst of the chaos. Just like uniforms identify a police officer or a nurse, Christians have a uniform too. It's the armor of God. We've got the belt of truth. What God says is true. Got the breastplate of righteousness, the truth applied to our circumstances. Shoes of peace, internal stability, even in the storm. Shield of faith, activating what you believe. The helmet of salvation, knowing our eternal security and identity in Christ. The sword of the Spirit, God's word, alive in us. And prayer, it's your lifeline to His power and victory. So don't step into your day unarmed. Put on your armor. Walk in your identity as God's child. And let His love shine through you all day today.
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0: God will not break His promises. Not like I did with my daughter. I'm Shauna Beyer with you here at Moody Radio. And when the kids were little, we went to Knott's Berry Farm. The older kids convinced the youngest to go on this ride that she did not want to go on. It was this roller coaster and it had these horses side by side. I was right next to her. I was like, listen, just keep your eyes on me, baby. Just hold my hand. I'm going to be right here the whole time. But about 30 feet in, the tracks split. They ripped our hands apart. She cried out, Mom, no. I'm telling you, it was an epic mom fail. She trusted me, and I failed. And maybe someone that you've trusted has let you down too, and it made your heart pull back. And sometimes we put the fear we've experienced from others on God. We assume He's going to let go too. But God keeps His promises every time. Isaiah 41:13 says, I am the Lord your God who takes hold of your right hand and says, do not fear. I will help you. I let go of my daughter's hand, but God never lets go of yours. He never fails.
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8: The Bible is clear that the Holy Spirit is working with our spirit and confirming things. And I recognize that our emotions and our feelings can be misleading and sometimes they're unreliable. I get it. But if my mind is bathed in the precepts of the Bible, I'm going to have the confirmation that will give me rest in my spirit that this is the right decision.

0: and I wanted to do this program. When I read that paragraph, it was like, yeah, we need to talk about this kind of change that God can do in our lives. Do you have something inside as you're listening here today that you say, yeah, God's made a difference in my life and he has made a change, but there's more. There's something else that he's revealing to me. Even that revealing, that revelation of, hey, there's something here else that needs to change. That's him at work in your heart and life. So cooperate with him as much as you can. Get with somebody else, confess your faults and sins to one another, and allow that to be an agent of change in your life. And again, go to chrisfabrylive.org. You can find out more about that book, One Blood by Dr. John Perkins. Tomorrow, it is a walk back. We get in the Wayback Machine. We go back 100 years, and we listen to some voices on Moody Radio that have made a huge difference. And you'll hear it right here on Chris Fabry Live, which is a production of Moody Radio, a ministry of Moody Bible Institute. Thanks a lot for listening.
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3: There are times when God takes us through the wilderness or the desert where tough challenges await. 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So Ruichi, how did God order your steps and prepare you for this type of ministry?
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5: You are listening to Moody Radio. Good afternoon. It's John Hemmer. Today is such an odd day for me. Okay, so check this out. My sister would have been 55. She passed away back in 2009. Okay, so she left behind three kids and my brother-in-law. Now, my brother-in-law's wife now, her mom is at the end of life. I mean, as I'm talking to you right now, it could be hours. Since Friday, it's been very touch and go. She's at home hospice. She has cancer. And so I'm watching my niece and nephews go through this because they're about to lose their grandma, right? And she's been a grandma to me. I mean, even though we're not blood, we're still family. She's been in my family for over 15 years. And I'm at this place right now, this minute, talking to you. And I feel that God is showing me that no matter what happens, no matter how many things change, he's still faithful, always.
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7: 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Yet our God can renew your hope.
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0: Good afternoon. It's John Hemmer. Do you have that Moody Radio app? It is the coolest thing. 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
3: Listen, I believe that if you allow the power of God to resurrect you, that I believe that this can be a fresh start, a new beginning. And I want you to know this, that you may look at some of the decisions that you've made and say, there's no way I can reverse those. And there is no way some of the decisions that we've made that we can reverse it. But I am sure of this, 100% positive of this, that if you allow God into the picture, God's power into it, that he can take the old and make it new. That's why the Apostle Paul said, if anybody is in Christ, the old has gone and the new has come.
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5: On America's 250th anniversary, Planned Parenthood, the nation's largest provider of abortions, will once again be eligible for federal funding after a year-long ban that coincided with the closure of dozens of abortion clinics. But some members of Congress, like Senator Pete Ricketts of Nebraska, have said he's going to do anything and everything he can to prevent the resumption of Planned Parenthood funding. In fact, he said, and I'm quoting him, "I will work with my colleagues to figure out how we can extend this provision. Allowing taxpayer dollars to fund abortion is an assault on American values." Well said. So last year, on the 4th of July, the president signed the, quote, One Big Beautiful Bill Act. And within the parameters of that bill was something that prohibited Medicaid reimbursements for Planned Parenthood for 1 year. That's why we're coming up to the anniversary on Saturday. The deadline to extend the funding provision is now only just a couple of days away, and many senators have said that they don't support a third reconciliation package, the most realistic vessel for extending the defund. And so the president said that the whole question of funding Planned Parenthood is a, quote, thorny issue. Well, with all due respect, Mr. President, leadership is defined by how you handle the thorny issues. Turning once again to Dr. Michael New, who's with us, assistant professor of practice at the Bush School of Business at the Catholic University of America and a senior associate scholar at the Charlotte Lozier Institute, as well as a Paige Comstock Cunningham senior fellow at Americans United for Life. So, Michael, this is a toughie. I mean, we had this year out. It was strictly the vehicle for getting the funds dispersed was Medicaid. I know you're not a prophet or son of a prophet, but look at the tea leaves nonetheless. Tell me what you think is going to happen with the refunding.
6: I mean, I think that we have an uphill battle. Time is not on our side. We have until July 4th. Keep in mind, the Republican congressional majority

0: can't be tested. It can't be trusted. I mean, doesn't faith sound good when you're sitting in Bible study or Sunday morning service? And yes, I can do that. And why, you know, why didn't the children of Israel do that? Or how could they not believe God? Boy, I used to say that all the time until life applies the pressure. And then I saw what I was made of, you know, waiting for the mammogram results. And then your mind just takes you to the worst scenario. But yeah, then you have to really stand on God's word and say, Lord, I'm believing you regardless of what the doctor says. We have to know that the testing of your faith produces perseverance. And God, you know, he's with you every step of the way. And we've got to know that he's working it out for the good and trust him when we can't trace him.
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1: 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All you'd have is an algorithm. And what about you? Would you be a better spouse to a robot? I think not. 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